0: Live on WCLV, we've heard the United States premiere of a work co-commissioned by the Cleveland Orchestra, Zones of Blue, written by Olga Neuwirth in 2024. The Cleveland Orchestra was led by music director Franz Welsermost. The soloist was clarinetist Jörg Widmann. As you heard, Zones of Blue presents a fantastical soundscape. Solo clarinetist murmurs, growls, and shouts, as if embroiled in an internal debate, an emotional turmoil. You may have noticed the presence in the orchestra of a piano tuned in microtones. It provides striking sound texture, notable during an exposed passage accompanied by basses and drums from several episodes that evoke an oblique sort of swing. Jörg Widmann is one of the most remarkable and versatile artists in classical music. This season, he's performing worldwide in all his facets as clarinetist, conductor, and composer, which includes assuming the artistic director position of the Lucerne Festival Academy. Widmann is also principal guest conductor of the NDR Radio Philharmonic and associate conductor of the Munich Chamber Orchestra. You can revisit selected orchestra broadcasts at WCLV's Cleveland Orchestra On Demand page. 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It's intermission here in Mandel Concert Hall. Stay tuned for music from Prokofiev's Alexander Nevsky, performed by the Cleveland Orchestra and Chorus. Then the second half of tonight's concert, orchestral music from Wagner's Götterdämmerung. This live broadcast from Mandel Concert Hall at the Severance Music Center is the final episode of this season's Saturdays from Severance on WCLV. I'm Bill O'Connell.
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2: On WCLV, it's intermission time during our live broadcast of the Cleveland Orchestra's concert. Tonight's program started with music of Sergei Prokofiev in the form of his early classical symphony, the Symphony No. 1. During the intermission, we'll take some time and listen to a later work, one that Prokofiev wrote after he returned to Russia, music for the film Alexander Nevsky. He had left Russia after the October revolutions, settled abroad until the mid-1930s, then he, like many others, returned to Russia, as a permanent resident in his case, the spring of 1936. At about the same time, the film director, Sergei Eisenstein, had returned to Russia. The two had met earlier, and Eisenstein decided that his first film back in Russia would also be his first talking film, and he wanted music. He wanted Prokofiev to write it. The subject was the invasion of Russia some 700 years earlier by the nomadic army of Mongol Tartar horsemen, the successors of Genghis Khan. They invaded southern Russia. They would reign for almost 20 years until finally defeated by the man known as Alexander Nevsky. The final battle took place in April 1242. Prokofiev completed his music for Eisenstein's film in 1938. The film was released in December of that year. It was an immediate success. In the spring of 1939, Prokofiev rearranged the musical score in the form of a dramatic cantata for the same large orchestral and choral forces he had used. The Cleveland Orchestra recorded that music in the mid-1980s under guest conductor Ricardo Chailly. We'll hear that scene, the battle on the ice. It starts and ends quietly, but grows in intensity throughout. From the Cleveland Orchestra's recording, conducted by Ricardo Chailly, music of Sergei Prokofiev.

0: on WCLV during the intermission of our live Cleveland Orchestra broadcast, which included Sergei Prokofiev's Classical Symphony, a very different work by the same composer, an excerpt from the music he wrote for the film Alexander Nevsky. Prokofiev refashioned the work shortly after and turned it into a cantata for concert performance. We heard The Battle on the Ice from the Cleveland Orchestra's recording from the mid-1980s. The Cleveland Orchestra and Chorus and mezzo-soprano Irina Arkhipova, all directed by Ricardo Chailly. Our live broadcast will continue in just a few moments with music of Richard Wagner as we continue to take you there here on WCLV.
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0: On WCLV, we take you there live once again to Mandel Concert Hall at Severance Music Center to continue tonight's live broadcast of the Cleveland Orchestra. Your host is Bill O'Connell.
2: In 1874, Richard Wagner completed Götterdämmerung, the last of four music dramas known collectively as The Ring of the Nibelung. Finishing the Ring cycle itself was a superhuman achievement, but Wagner dared go even further. He helped design and build a special theater for his operas and founded a summer festival for the sole purpose of performing them. Both the theater stands and the festival survives today. One of the most striking features of Wagner's new style was the continuous flow of music from the beginning to the end of each act, abandoning the older practice of composing operas in separate and distinct numbers like arias, duets, and choruses. Wagner's music, in contrast, is an organic substance that advances continuously with the action, using themes and musical motives that are often attached to or comment on characters in the action or concepts in the drama. In fact, many sections of Wagner's operas can and are performed in excerpts without the voices, since the drama is so strongly articulated in the orchestra. The selections from Götterdämmerung, or Twilight of the Gods, heard tonight, represent Wagner's mighty orchestra at its most powerful. As the first excerpt begins, dawn rises over the Rhine, and Siegfried's horn call is heard in the distance. The music rises majestically to a full-blown statement of Siegfried's heroic theme and develops into a rapturous love duet for the couple. Brunhilde's motive as a Valkyrie is also interwoven into the musical fabric. With a breathtaking change of key, Siegfried leaves the mountaintop rock and heads down the Rhine Valley. Brunhilde watches him leave and hears his horn call recede in the distance. Siegfried travels along the banks of the Rhine, whose surging waters roll the music forward to a serene close. Later, Siegfried is tricked into taking a potion that causes him to betray Brunhilde and steal back the ring. Meanwhile, the evil Hagen is intent on destroying Siegfried to recover the ring and its power for himself. In the final act, Siegfried is given a second potion to restore his memory, but is murdered by Hagen. Siegfried dies with Brunhilde's name on his lips. Here is Franz Welser Most returning once again to conclude this Cleveland Orchestra concert with excerpts from Götterdämmerung by Richard Wagner, live on WCLV.

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0: At the close of Richard Wagner's Götterdämmerung, order has been restored and man is left to face a future without assistance or interference from the gods. We've heard the final scene of Götterdämmerung and of the cycle, The Ring of the Nibelung, played by the Cleveland Orchestra, led by music director Franz Welsermost. We heard two other orchestral passages from Götterdämmerung, just before the final scene, Siegfried's Funeral March, and the first excerpt was Dawn and Siegfried's Rhine Journey. They conclude this final concert of our Saturdays from Severance season here on WCLV. In fact, this is the final concert of the season for the Cleveland Orchestra. A week from tonight, it's the first of three performances of Beethoven's opera Fidelio, part of the annual Mandel Opera and Humanities Festival. For details, go to clevelandorchestra.com. And don't forget that the final concert of the season by the Cleveland Orchestra Youth Orchestra is tomorrow afternoon at 3. James Fettick conducts a program that includes Icarus in Orbit by George Walker, Aaron Copland's Letter from Home, the Concertino for Trombone and Orchestra by Ferdinand David, and the New World Symphony by Antonín Dvořák. The soloist will be the young trombonist Grace Barrett in the concertino. Orchestra Rising with Franz Welsermost accepting the applause here in Severance Music Center after that dazzling music by Richard Wagner. We have a moment here at the end of the broadcast. I'd like to acknowledge three musician retirements as we gear up for the summer season after the Mandel Opera and Humanities Festival. It will be time to bid farewell to three longtime Cleveland Orchestra musicians. Cellist Ralph Curry, bassoonist and contrabassoonist Jonathan Sherwin, and violist Richard Baugh will take their final bows with the orchestra in August. My commentary for this broadcast was based on notes for the Mandel Concert Hall Program Book by Ellen Sauer-Tanieri, Hugh McDonald, and Steve Smith. The audio supervisor for the Cleveland Orchestra is Gintas Norvila. Audio producer, Elaine Martone of Sonark Music. Intermission host, John Simna. Studio engineer, Steve Webster. For the final time this season from Mandel Concert Hall at the Severance Music Center, I'm Bill O'Connell. Thank you for being with us. 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

0: KDLV, we heard some of the music Sibelius wrote for production of Shakespeare's The Tempest, music he wrote in the 20th century, I hasten to add, a recording by the Gothenburg Symphony Orchestra conducted by Naimi Järvi. Our Saturday night rebroadcast of the Wednesday Night Ovations program follows in just a moment.
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3: 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I'm Jacqueline Gerber. This edition features from the Baldwin-Wallace Conservatory of Performing Arts, the BW Symphonic Wind Ensemble playing new works, and the BW Symphony playing music by Vaughan Williams and Respighi. The first work is entitled Bright Shadow Fanfare, published in 2021 by the American composer Nicole Puno. Her program note reads in part, "The contrast in Bright Shadow Fanfare refers to two possible meanings. It could mean bringing our darkness into the light in order to integrate it with our true self. It could also mean revealing our positive traits and gifts that we may not allow ourselves to show or to give to others." Apprentice conductor Katie Christ leads the Baldwin-Wallace Symphonic Wind Ensemble.

On WCLV's Ovations, we heard the Baldwin Wallace Symphonic Wind Ensemble in Bright Shadow Fanfare by the American composer Nicole Pugnot. Katie Crist was the apprentice conductor. Nicole Pugnot earned her Doctor of Musical Arts degree in composition and a Master of Music degree in theory pedagogy from Michigan State University. Her music has been performed by the United States Marine Band and the United States Coast Guard Band. Next on Ovations on WCLV is a work for wind band by the American composer Benjamin Barker, who lives in Japan. It was inspired by something he saw while on a walk: bamboo shoots growing up between the cracks in the street. Here is Bamboo Shoots and City Streets.

On WCLV, that was Bamboo Shoots and City Streets by the American composer Benjamin Barker. Brendan Caldwell conducted the Baldwin Wallace Symphonic Wind Ensemble. The composer, who lives in Japan, published the work in 2022. His inspiration came to him while on a stroll when he noticed bamboo growing through cracks in the street. Composer Omar Thomas conceived the next selection, the Lowdown Brown Get Down, as the soundtrack for a non-existent blaxploitation film. It pulls inspiration from various sounds and styles of African-American folk music, such as funk, R&B, soul, early hip-hop, and the blues. Here again is the Baldwin Wallace Symphonic Wind Ensemble, led by Brendan Caldwell.

0: On WCLV's Ovations, we heard the Baldwin-Wallace Symphonic Wind Ensemble, conducted by Brendan Caldwell, in the Lowdown Brown Get Down by the American composer Omar Thomas. He described this work in part as the soundtrack for a non-existent blaxploitation film. In the second half of this concert, the Baldwin-Wallace Symphony performs the Overture to the Wasps by Rayvon Williams and Ottorino Respighi's The Pines of Rome. 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
0: Welcome to the second half of this Ovations program on WCLV. I'm Jacqueline Gerber. One of Rayvon Williams' most frequently programmed works is the Overture to the Wasps. Written in 422 BC, The Wasps is a comedy by Aristophanes. A son tries to help his father escape from the proceedings of the Athenian court by locking him up at home, but the father is rescued by a swarm of wasps. The play is mainly concerned with the quarrels and a final reconciliation between father and son. Vaughan Williams' music was commissioned by the Greek Play Committee of Cambridge, England, as part of the incidental music for a 1909 performance of Aristophanes' play. Here is the Baldwin-Wallace Symphony, conducted by Douglas Drostey.

We heard the Overture to the Wasps, written for a collegiate production of the Aristophanes play in 1909 by Ray Vaughan Williams. Douglas Drosty, who is director of orchestral studies at Baldwin-Wallace, led the BW Symphony. The Pines of Rome is organized in four continuous movements, each representing a different view and a particular mood. The Pines of the Villa Borghese races by very fast. Pines near a catacomb evokes a gloomy underground tomb. The Pines of the Janiculum, that's all about atmosphere, a moonlit night on a distant hill overlooking the city. And the Pines of the Appian Way, Respighi provided a very detailed caption. He described it as being misty dawn on the Appian Way, and a consular army bursts forth toward the sacred way, mounting in triumph to the capital. It's all about brass. Here's the Pines of Rome by Respighi, performed by the BW Symphony, conducted by Douglas Drosty on WCLV.

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0: On WCLV, we've heard The Pines of Rome by Ottorino Respighi, performed by the Baldwin Wallace Symphony, conducted by Douglas Drosty. Mr. Drosty is a violinist. He also plays the viola and trumpet. He holds degrees from The Ohio State University and Texas Tech. The works on this program were recorded in December of 2024 and February of 2025. The audio engineer was William Hartzell. The executive producer for Baldwin Wallace Programs on Ovations is Susan Van Voorst. I'm your producer and host, Jacqueline Gerber, inviting you to tune in next week at this time for a concert on Ovations.
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2: Thanks so much for tuning in. I'm Peter Van de Graaff, and I'm looking forward to sharing with you some music by various composers. But in the first few instances, in fact, we have two brothers playing together. Damari McGill playing the flute, Anthony McGill the clarinet. And first joined by Michael McHale, they performed this very famous music originally written for a voice, wordless voice and piano, by Sergei Rachmaninoff. It's been arranged innumerable times. It is the famous Vocalese.

We will often hear that music arranged for a solo instrument and accompaniment, but rarely two solo instruments and accompaniment. There we have the vocalese of Sergei Rachmaninoff with the brothers Damari and Anthony McGill and pianist Michael McHale. The main work ahead will be the Symphony No. 2, a much-loved symphony of Alexander Borodin. Right now, Damari McGill, Anthony McGill, Michael McHale perform this Sonatina by American composer Paul Schoenfield.

Fun piece by Paul Schoenfield is the Sonatina for flute, clarinet, and piano. And the performers were the brothers, Damari McGill, flute, Anthony McGill, clarinet, pianist Michael McHale. Now accompanied by the Chicago Youth Symphony, Alan Tinker, the conductor. Once again, we have Damari McGill, flute, and Anthony McGill, clarinet. And this time, it's music of Camille Saint-Saëns, the Tarantella.

0: Damari McGill flutes, Anthony McGill clarinet, Chicago Youth Symphony, and Alan Tinker conducting The Tarantella by Camille Saint-Saëns.
1: 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Cleveland Ballet will present four performances of Cinderella, May 15th through the 17th, at the Mimi Ohio Theater in Playhouse Square. 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
0: Here's one of the great 19th century Russian symphonies by a composer who did not write a lot of music because he was a professional and very successful chemist. His name is Alexander Borodin, and this is his Symphony No. 2 in B minor with Sir Simon Rattle and the Berlin Philharmonic.

Symphony No. 2 by Russian composer Alexander Borodin. He wrote a complete first symphony, which is rarely heard, and an incomplete third symphony, but the work we heard there, one of his masterpieces. That performance was by the Berlin Philharmonic, and the conductor was Sir Simon Rattle, second symphony of Borodin. One rarely hears music from Macedonia. This is by Bojana Petrovic Aleksova. Born in 1985, it's a preludium.

0: in 2005, the Macedonian composer Bojana Petrovic Aleksova wrote that prelude, part of the Pieces for Piano.
1: When Henry Purcell was a composer in the service of the British Crown, one of his responsibilities was to write birthday odes for Queen Mary. He wrote six, and on this week's If It Ain't Baroque, we will hear the final of those, Come Ye Sons of Art. Also on the program, Jeanette Sorel plays music of Bach, and we have instrumental music by Domenico Zippoli. I'm John Mills. Please join me Sunday morning at 9 for If It Ain't Baroque, here on WCLV, Idea Stream Public Media.
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0: Peter Van de Graaff is my name, and we're going to listen to some Tchaikovsky in a little while, including the very famous Andante Cantabile. We also have Swedish music to hear, and the main work is going to be a piano concerto from 1917 by a Swedish composer named Adolf Wiklund. Here is something by a man who might be the best-known Swedish composer, Wilhelm Steinhammar. This is the second of his sentimental romances, Henning Kragerud, violin, the Dallas Sinfonietta Bjarte Engeset, the conductor.

That's from a disc called Nordic Violin Favorites on the Naxos label. In this case, one of the sentimental romances by late 19th, early 20th century Swedish composer Wilhelm Steinhammer. Henning Kragerud violin, the Dallas Sinfonietta, and Bjarte Engeset was the conductor. More Swedish music coming up. Before we get to the Andante Cantabile, arranged from the first string quartet by Tchaikovsky. Here is an Andante Cantabile, arranged from the first string quartet by another 19th century composer, the Swedish, although German-trained, Ludwig Norman. This is the Helsingborg Symphony, conducted by Hans-Peter Frank.

Originally music for string quartet from the quartet number 1 of Ludwig Norman, a Swedish composer of the 19th century. The Helsingborg Symphony was directed by Hans-Peter Frank. That is the Andante Cantabile movement, the only one which was arranged from that quartet. Tchaikovsky also arranged his Andante Cantabile from his first string quartet. He arranged it, well, it's been arranged a few times, but in this case it's for cello and orchestra. Mstislav Rostropovich is joined by the Berlin Philharmonic.

Stislav Rostropovich cello and the Berlin Philharmonic in Tchaikovsky's own arrangement of what was originally the slow movement of his first string quartet, the Andante Cantabile. This is a similar character in the work of Chopin. It's called the Chant Élégiaque, the Elegiac Song, one of 18 pieces for piano, Opus 72, and Mikhail Pletnyov performs this.

0: That's called Elegiac Song by Tchaikovsky. It was recorded by Mikhail Pletnyov.
1: This is the Composer's Datebook for May 10th. I'm John Burge. The late Australian composer Barrington Feelong's music might not be familiar to concert-goers, but if you watch public television's Mystery Series, you've probably heard a lot of his work. Feelong composed music for the British Inspector Morse TV series, chronicling the cases of a Thames Valley police inspector and his loyal assistant Robbie Lewis. Feelong explained how he came up with the haunting Inspector Morse theme. Morse is a very melancholic character, he said, and he was a lover of classical music. He has a very cryptic mind and loves doing crosswords. We came up with the obvious idea. His name is Morse, and so we used Morse code in the theme music. Feelong said the tapped code for M-O-R-S-E created a rhythm and even suggested a harmonic structure. He says, I picked up my guitar and there was the tune. Barrington Feelong was born on today's date in 1954 in Sydney, played drums and guitar as a kid, discovered Bach as a teen, and ended up earning a scholarship to the Royal College of Music in London. He composed music for dance, films, and TV, including Lewis, the sequel to the successful Inspector Morse series.

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2: Let's get back now to Swedish music and hear music by a man named Adolf Wiklund. He lived from 1879 to 1950, and in 1917 he wrote this Piano Concerto No. 2. Greta Eriksson, piano, the Swedish Radio Symphony, Stig Westerberg, the conductor, music of Adolf Wiklund.

Greta Eriksson and the Swedish Radio Symphony, led by Stig Westerberg, performing that Piano Concerto No. 2, written in 1917 by the Swedish composer Adolf Wiklund. This is also from Sweden, but it's from the Baroque. It's by Johan Helmich Roman, a dance called a bourée, played by Göran Zürcher.

0: from the Swedish Baroque. We don't often hear music from that era and place. Johann Helmich Roman wrote that bourrée. Göran Zilcher played it.
1: 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That's next time with the San Francisco Symphony.
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0: We're going to listen to music by the youngest son of Johann Sebastian Bach in just a few minutes, Johann Christian Bach. Here's something which Bach composed for the organ, but it was transcribed for the piano by Ferruccio Busoni, who did a lot of such transcribing. In fact, once his wife was introduced as Mrs. Bach Busoni, because so often you see that, Bach/Busoni. Here is his transcription of Nun komm der Heiden Heiland, played by Alfred Brendel.

0: Johann Sebastian Bach composed that as a chorale prelude based on the melody Nun komm der Heiden Heiland, Now Come Thou Savior of the Heathens. And it was transcribed by Ferruccio Busoni for piano, and it was played by Alfred Brendel. And now to one of the sons of Bach.
1: When Henry Purcell was a composer in the service of the British Crown, one of his responsibilities was to write birthday odes for Queen Mary. He wrote six, and on this week's If It Ain't Baroque, we will hear the final of those, Come Ye Sons of Art. Also on the program, Jeanette Sorrell plays music of Bach, and we have instrumental music by Domenico Zippoli. I'm John Mills. Please join me Sunday morning at 9 for If It Ain't Baroque, here on WCLV, Idea Stream Public Media.
0: This is a Sinfonia Concertante. It's really a double concerto for violin, cello, and orchestra by Johann Christian Bach. The soloists are Ildikó Lina and Judit Kis-Domonkos with Camerata of Budapest, and Hans-Peter Gmür is the conductor.

Camerata Budapest with soloists Ildikó Lína and Judit Kis Domonkos, with Hans-Peter Gemür conducting, and that is music of Johann Christian Bach, youngest son of Johann Sebastian Bach, his Sinfonia Concertante in A major. Here's music which his father composed, but it's been orchestrated by Leopold Stokowski, the very famous chorale melody Wachet auf, sometimes translated Sleepers Awake. Bournemouth Symphony Orchestra, led by José Cerebrier.

José Sorabrier and the Bournemouth Symphony Orchestra with Bach's setting of the chorale melody Wachet auf, Sleepers Awake, orchestrated by Stokowski. Just a moment or two, we're going to listen to a symphony by a composer who greatly admired Bach and actually used a chorale melody in the symphony we're going to hear, the Symphony No. 2 by Onegger. Here is a Bach setting of a chorale, Gelobet seist du Jesu Christ. And this is Lionel Rogge at the Silbermann Organ in Arlesheim, Germany.

0: Bach himself played on that organ. That is one of his chorale preludes from the Little Organ Book, played by Lionel Rog.
1: 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I'm Jeff St. Clair, midday host at WKSU. 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
0: I wanted to play this next piece for you. There is a trumpet part in it, but it's a symphony for string orchestra. When the trumpet comes in, it represents hope in the midst of adversity. And this is music from 1941, very deeply felt composition by the Swiss-born French composer who was living in Paris during those difficult, difficult years, Arthur Honegger. We're going to listen to his symphony number 2 now, performed by I Musici de Montréal, led by Yuli Turovsky. The trumpeter is James Thompson.

The trumpet at the end there playing that chorale melody representing hope in the midst of adversity. And that was the Symphony No. 2 for strings, except for the very, very end there. James Thompson performing the trumpet part with I Musici di Montréal, directed by Yuri Turovsky. That music written in Paris in 1941-42, during those very, very dark days by Arthur Honegger, and written for Paul Zacher and his Basel Chamber Orchestra, which gave the premiere shortly thereafter. Having heard that triumphant trumpet at the end playing that blaring major key prelude, this is called The Triumphant One. It's by Jean-Philippe Rameau. Albert Fuller plays it.

0: The Triumphant One by Jean-Philippe Rameau, played by Albert Fuller.
1: 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There's also Camille Saint-Saëns' Piano Concerto No. 5, The Egyptian, as well as the Serenade No. 1 in D by Johannes Brahms. I'm Sam Petrie, and I hope you'll join me tonight for Symphony at 7 here on WCLV IdeaStream Public Media.
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0: A bit later on, we're going to get to a Shostakovich symphony, the number 9, and music of Verdi now, including a real surprise coming up in just a bit. First, though, from his opera Luisa Miller, a scene between the characters Walter and Wurm, sung by Ildar Abdrazakov and Jeffrey Salvas, with the Montreal Metropolitan Orchestra led by Yannick Nézet-Séguin.

that aria, "My Blood, My Life I Would Give," referring to his son, from Louisa Miller by Giuseppe Verdi. That was sung by Ildar Abdrazakov and the Montreal Metropolitan Orchestra, led by Yannick Nézet-Séguin. When we think of names such as Verdi and Ponchielli, we think of operatic music, but we have a couple of caprices to hear, one of each of those composers. This one, rarely heard music by Verdi. The Caprice for Bassoon and Orchestra, with Andrea Magnani and the Verdi Orchestra, led by Riccardo Chailly.

The Caprice for, or Capriccio for bassoon and orchestra by Giuseppe Verdi, at least attributed to him. Really a theme in variations. That was Andrea Magnani performing with, appropriately, the Giuseppe Verdi Orchestra of Milan, directed by Riccardo Chailly. Another Caprice by another Italian composer, famous for at least one opera, La Gioconda, it's called. This is by Amilcare Ponchielli, as we hear his Capriccio for oboe and piano now. Heinz Holliger, oboe, and Gabriel Bürgen, piano.

If you've ever heard the opera or part of the opera, La Gioconda by Amilcare Ponchielli, and wondered what else did he write, well, there you have it. He wrote also, among other things, that Capriccio, Caprice, and it was played by Heinz Holliger, oboe, and Gabriel Bürgen, piano. Now to music of Dmitri Shostakovich. First, this prelude played by Olli Mustonen.

0: pianist Olli Mustonen performing one of the 24 Preludes, Opus 34 by Dmitri Shostakovich.
1: On this week's broadcast of the San Francisco Symphony, guest conductor Kazuki Yamano leads the symphony, symphony chorus, and soloists in what may be the most popular requiem ever written. You'll also hear the U.S. premiere of a musical response to the COVID pandemic, and pianist Alain Grimaud joins the orchestra for Maurice Ravel's contribution to the jazz age. That's next time with the San Francisco Symphony.
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0: At the end of World War II, Stalin fully expected Dmitri Shostakovich to write some enormous Ninth Symphony. That's where he was in his numbered symphonies. One thinks of the Beethoven Ninth, and he expected such a work from Shostakovich. But instead, Shostakovich responded with what is his slightest work, the shortest of all his symphonies, very lighthearted piece, and Stalin was not happy about that at all, apparently. Here is that Symphony No. 9 by Shostakovich with the Boston Symphony led by Andris Nelsons.

Performance by the Boston Symphony Orchestra, Andris Nelson's The Conductor, and music by Dmitri Shostakovich, the lightest and shortest of all of his symphonies. That was the Symphony No. 9, which came directly after World War II, expressing the joy and relief of the end of the conflict. Here is some music by Bach now. It is, it's called here a scherzo, but it actually comes from the keyboard partita number 3 in A minor, and has been arranged here for Russian folk instruments, the trio Voronezh, performing this music of Bach.

0: Trio Voronezh, performing that music by Bach on Russian folk instruments, originally part of a keyboard partita or suite.
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2: 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My Japanese is really mediocre. We understand each other more through music than through Japanese.
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0: I have music for you here from around 1600, a set of Galliards by Erasmus Wittmann for recorders.

Concertus Musicus of Denmark, with that music by Erasmus Wittmann, composed around 1600. We heard a collection of galliards and dances, all of them, for some reason, named after women. I often hear from classical music lovers that they want to hear Baroque trumpet music. Well, I'm going to satisfy you in a big way if you're one of those people by playing a work for no less than seven solo trumpets here. This is a concerto in D by Johann Ernst Altenburg. And the principal trumpeter, also the conductor of the New York Trumpet Ensemble, is Gerard Schwartz.

Gerard Schwartz and Associates of the New York Trumpet Ensemble, with that music by German Baroque composer Johann Ernst Altenburg, a seven trumpet concerto. Here's a piece from Baroque France, which also features the trumpets. It's called Consort of Trumpets for the Festivities on the Canal at Versailles, written by Michel Richard de Lalande. This is Jean-François Payard leading his chamber orchestra.

0: Jean-François Payard led his chamber orchestra in that Concert of Trumpets by Michel Richard de Lalande. The complete title of that is Concert of Trumpets for the Festivities on the Canal at Versailles, as de Lalande was one of the composers for Louis XV. And he loved waterborne amusements, apparently.
1: Here are some upcoming area arts events from the WCLV online arts calendar. During this year's Mandel Opera and Humanities Festival, Franz Welsermost lifts the Cleveland Orchestra and Chorus and an all-star cast of soloists to the life-affirming heights of Beethoven's only opera, Fidelio. There will be three performances, May 16th, 21st, and 24th. Dobama Theater will present Sanctuary City by Pulitzer Prize winner Martina Mayock and directed by Nathan Mata. It runs through May 17th. To find out more about these events and others, visit WCLV's online arts calendar at wclv.org.
0: Peter Van de Graaff here with you, and I'm happy to bring you this ballet music next. We're going to hear all of Act One of a ballet, which is really a collaborative effort of a 19th century Frenchman and a 20th century Englishman. The music is mostly by Ferdinand Hérold. I was born in 1791, but John Lansbury wrote some of his own music here. He also used some Donizetti music to create this ballet called La Fille Mal Gardée, The Poorly Kept Girl, about a girl and her fiancé trying to get together. The Royal Liverpool Philharmonic Orchestra here is conducted by Barry Wordsworth as we hear all of Act One from this ballet. It premiered, by the way, at Royal Ballet at Covent Garden in 1960.

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performance of Act One of the ballet by, by Erol and some by Donizetti, some Rossini in there, all arranged by John Lansbury. The ballet is called La Fille Mal Gardée, The Poorly Kept Girl. Barry Wordsworth conducted the Royal Liverpool Philharmonic. Here's an anonymous dance from 14th century Italy.

0: That's the ensemble called Symphony, and an anonymous dance called a Trotto from 14th century Italy.
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0: Before we hear in just a few minutes a concerto grosso after music of Domenico Scarlatti by Charles Avison, an English composer, we have music by Domenico Scarlatti's father, Alessandro Scarlatti. Here is a sonata in four parts in D minor played by Musica Pacifica.

Sonata in four parts in D minor by a composer who is not known for his instrumental music, rather for his operas and oratorios and cantatas. One of the greatest composers of his day, so regarded, Alessandro Scarlatti, his name, and Musica Pacifica played that four-part sonata in D minor. I'm Peter van der Graaf. We're going to go to Hollywood later on. The music of Domenico Scarlatti was enormously popular towards the end of his life, and then a little bit beyond that, there was a composer in England where Scarlatti's music was particularly famous, named Charles Avison, who took several of the Scarlatti sonatas, several of the hundred of them, and arranged them for orchestras, or orchestra, into a series of concerti grossi. Here's the ninth of the set of 12, based on Scarlatti sonatas by Avison, played by the English Concert, conducted by Trevor Pinnock.

0: the English concert conducted by Trevor Pinnock with that music by Charles Avison, but based on the sonatas of Domenico Scarlatti, the Concerto Grosso No. 9.
1: 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City Music Cleveland's final concert series for the season features Apollo's Fire's Jeanette Sorrell and guest artists Diana Cohen and Roman Rabinovich of Chamberfest Cleveland. There will be four performances of the program, May 14th through the 17th, at four different locations across Greater Cleveland. Cleveland Ballet will present four performances of Cinderella, May 15th through the 17th, at the Mimi Ohio Theater in Playhouse Square. To find out more about these events and others, visit WCLV's online arts calendar at wclv.org.
0: We go to Hollywood now and begin with this suite from a ballet called The Hollywood Suite, which takes you backstage onto a soundstage in Hollywood, and it's basically about a stand-in who has worked hard to get ready for a shoot, and then the star comes in and works for a minute or two and leaves, and it's the stand-in who does all the work. This is music of Ferdi Grofe, and the Bournemouth Symphony is conducted by William Stromberg, The Hollywood Suite.

The Bournemouth Symphony Orchestra, directed by William Stromberg, in a suite from a ballet of 1938, which is set on a Hollywood stage. It's called the Hollywood Suite, and it's music of Ferdi Groffet. As long as we're in Hollywood, let's fast forward a few years to 1960 and hear a suite from the film The Adventures of Huckleberry Finn, which featured Tony Randall, Neville Brand, Mickey Shaughnessy, Judy Canova, Buster Keaton. The music was written by Jerome Moras. And this is the City of Prague Philharmonic, conducted by Paul Bateman, in a suite from the movie.

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Suite from the 1960 film score, music by Jerome Moras. The movie's The Adventures of Huckleberry Finn. And the City of Prague Philharmonic was conducted by Paul Bateman. From one more film score, Max Steiner, one of the great composers of such music, wrote the music for The Charge of the Light Brigade, and this is the Moonlight music from that movie, the Brandenburg Philharmonic, led by Richard Kaufman.

0: Moonlight from the Charge of the Light Brigade, film score by Max Steiner to that 1937 Errol Flynn, Olivia de Havilland movie.
1: Sam Petrie here, inviting you to join me at 10 a.m. this Sunday for this week's Sunday Brunch. It's Mother's Day, and we'll celebrate with Antonin Dvorak's Songs My Mother Taught Me, as well as Mother and Child from William Grant Still's Violin Suite. There's also the String Quartet No. 17 by Joseph Haydn and Maurice Ravel's Piano Concerto in G. We'll take you there this Sunday at 10 a.m. to hear these great pieces on Sunday Brunch here at WCLV Idea Stream Public Media.
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3: This is the Composer's Datebook for May 10th. I'm John Burge. The late Australian composer Barrington Fee Lung's music might not be familiar to concertgoers, but if you watch public television's Mystery Series, you've probably heard a lot of his work. Fee Lung composed music for the British Inspector Morse TV series, chronicling the cases of a Thames Valley police inspector and his loyal assistant Robbie Lewis. Fee Lung explained how he came up with the haunting Inspector Morse theme. Morse is a very melancholic character, he said, and he was a lover of classical music. He has a very cryptic mind and loves doing crosswords. We came up with the obvious idea. His name is Morse, and so we used Morse code in the theme music. Fee Lung said the tapped code for M-O-R-S-E created a rhythm and even suggested a harmonic structure. He says, I picked up my guitar and there was the tune. Barrington Fee Lung was born on today's date in 1954 in Sydney, played drums and guitar as a kid, discovered Bach as a teen, and ended up earning a scholarship to the Royal College of Music in London. He composed music for dance, films, and TV, including Lewis, the sequel to the successful Inspector Morse series.

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1: Hello, I'm Anna Burr, and welcome to your WCLV Sunday Morning. This hour, we'll work our way from 1740 to 1824, with music of Joseph Haydn, Ludwig van Beethoven. We begin with a coupling of concerti, one by Leopold Mozart, and the first by Georg Philipp Telemann. This is his concerto for trumpet and two oboes from 1740. We'll hear it performed by trumpet soloist Sergei Nakaryakov and oboe soloist Linda Stroman, as well as oboe soloist Thomas Temple. Hugh Wolf leads the St. Paul Chamber Orchestra.

0: We heard trumpet soloist Sergei Nakaryakov and oboe soloists Linda Stroman and Thomas Temple in Georg Philipp Telemann's Concerto for Trumpet and Two Oboes from 1740. Hugh Wolf led the St. Paul Chamber Orchestra. Coming up, another concerto for winds, this time by Leopold Mozart.
1: When Henry Purcell was a composer in the service of the British Crown, one of his responsibilities was to write birthday odes for Queen Mary. He wrote six, and on this week's If It Ain't Baroque, we will hear the final of those, Come Ye Sons of Art. Also on the program, Jeanette Sorrell plays music of Bach, and we have instrumental music by Domenico Zippoli. I'm John Mills. Please join me Sunday morning at 9 for If It Ain't Baroque, here on WCLV, Idea Stream Public Media.
0: Now we'll have a concerto for two horns by Leopold Mozart. Iona Brown leads the Academy of St. Martin in the Fields, and the horn soloists are Herman Baumann and Radovan Vlatkovic.

0: Iona Brown led the Academy of St. Martin in the Fields in Leopold Mozart's Concerto for Two Horns from 1750. The horn soloists were Hermann Baumann and Radovan Vlatkovic. Coming up, we'll have a string quartet from the father of string quartets himself, Joseph Haydn.
1: Here are some upcoming area arts events from the WCLV online arts calendar. At Akron's Weathervane Playhouse, you can see the classic comedy Arsenic and Old Lace by Joseph Kesserling. It runs April 30th through May 24th. The Shaw Festival at Niagara-on-the-Lake in Canada will get underway with Sleuth beginning April 2nd and Funny Girl starting April 24th, among the many theatrical presentations running through October. To find out more about these events and others, visit WCLV's online arts calendar at wclv.org.
0: Now we'll hear the 64th String Quartet of Joseph Haydn, a work that comes from 1797. We'll hear it performed by the Kodály Quartet.

0: We heard the Kodály Quartet perform Joseph Haydn's String Quartet No. 64 in D major. Coming up, we'll have a wedding song by Ludwig van Beethoven. I hope you'll keep listening.
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0: Closing out this edition of your WCLV Sunday Morning, we'll have a wedding song by Ludwig van Beethoven. This is his 1824 Bundeslied. The late great Michael Tilson Thomas leads the London Symphony and the Ambrosian Singers.

0: The recently late Michael Tilson Thomas led the London Symphony and the Ambrosian Singers in Ludwig van Beethoven's Bundeslied, or Wedding Song, from 1824. I'm Anna Burr. Thank you so much for joining me here for your WCLV Sunday morning. I hope you'll stay tuned for more wonderful music to come.
1: On this week's broadcast of the San Francisco Symphony, guest conductor Kazuki Yamada leads the symphony, symphony chorus, and soloists in what may be the most popular requiem ever written. You'll also hear the U.S. premiere of a musical response to the COVID pandemic, and pianist Alain Grimaud joins the orchestra for Maurice Ravel's contribution to the Jazz Age.

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0: When Henry Purcell was a composer in the service of the British Crown, one of his responsibilities was to write birthday odes for Queen Mary. He wrote 6, and on this week's If It Ain't Baroque, we will hear the final of those, Come Ye Sons of Art. Also on the program, Jeanette Sorrell plays music of Bach, and we have instrumental music by Domenico Zippoli. I'm John Mills. Please join me Sunday morning at 9 for If It Ain't Baroque, here on WCLV, Idea Stream Public Media.
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This is the Magnificat, reportedly the most popular of all Christian church canticles. Presence in Roman Catholic, Eastern Orthodox, Lutheran, and Anglican liturgies even today. It's one of several songs associated with the Virgin Mary. The text of this one, taken from the Gospel of Luke, in which Mary enthusiastically embraces her role as the mother of the promised Messiah. Not surprisingly, composers throughout history have made their own music of the Magnificat, sometimes simply for liturgical choir, or as embellishments of these chants with interspersed organ solo verses to grand effect. Other melodies also proclaim Mary's special role. The Ave Maris Stella chant celebrates her as the Star of the Sea, and the angel's greeting is included in the common Catholic prayer, Hail Mary, Full of Grace, which I expect in its settings by Charles Gounod and Franz Schubert count amongst the most universally known of works of classical music. The custom is centuries old, taking over the month of May for Marian devotions, and so, in alignment with that tradition and exploring the rich repertoire of Marian music I've brought together here, works spanning five centuries, from music of an early 17th century Frenchman, Jean Titelus, to late 20th and early 21st century scores by Naji Hakim and David Bednall, each in a different way embracing the special role played by the Mother of God. I'm Michael Barone with another aesthetic adventure. Do stay with me for Mary's Songs here on Pipe Dreams from American Public Media. I do apologize for my voice. I've come down with a cold and, the show must go on. Pipe Dreams is supported in loving memory of Lucinda and Wesley Dudley by their family, with additional support from Walter McCarthy, Clara Uland, and the Greystone Foundation, from Ann and Wanda Eichler, from the Muller Pipe Organ Company of Croton, Ohio, and Patrick J. Murphy and Associates, Incorporated of Stowe, Pennsylvania. They're members of APOBA, the Associated Pipe Organ Builders of America, which is a collaborative of designers, creators, and maintainers of pipe organs found in religious and educational institutions, concert halls, and residences throughout the United States and beyond. An APOBA resource guide and member prospectus is available at apoba.com. And now, for the first of Mary's Songs.

Though Sebastian Bach later would compose a splendid 30-minute piece for chorus, soloist, and orchestra, that Magnificat fugue by Bach is splendid in its own way, with the Gregorian chant theme heralded in virile 3- and 4-part counterpoint, played by the hands through much of the piece, though 3 minutes elapse before the pedal enters and proclaims the Magnificat tune in forthright long notes. You couldn't miss that. This hymn of praise of Mary is certainly no tender flower. David Good, whose recent complete survey of the Bach organ works was issued by Signum Records, there played on the pathbreaking 1976 Metzler organ at Trinity College Chapel in Oxford, England. Bach does not separate out the various stanzas of the Magnificat text, but there's a tradition of presenting the varied lines of Mary's song in alternation, the chant scola handing off to the organist, a tradition documented in French organ literature from as early as the publication of Pierre Attignon in 1531. Now, the earliest French composer whose name can be specifically attached to Magnificat verses is Jean Titelus. He was a priest, a poet, and a composer from Rouen, and his collection of 8 Magnificat settings was published in 1626. These invite the performer to select different contrasting registrations for the various organs' interjections. A rousing reed ensemble will be drawn for the concluding Gloria Patri, entirely appropriate. Assisted by baritone Jean-Pierre Couturier, Yves Prefontaine plays on an instrument very dear to his heart. It's in the late Renaissance style, with mean tone temperament. It's at the Grand Seminary in Montreal, where he presided for many years. The organ built in 1991 by the once-celebrated firm of Guilbeault-Terrien. Indeed, it is one of the great masterpieces of the Montreal organ scene. And for these 6 verses of Mary's song, the Magnificat on the 6th tone, you do definitely get a sense that here the composer's spirit also magnifies the Lord.

Concluding with a glorious salutation to the Father, Son, and Holy Ghost, we have otherwise been honoring the Virgin Mary with those six verses for the Magnificat on the sixth tone. This early 17th century music by one of the founders of the French organ tradition, Jean Titelus. Baritone Jean-Pierre Courtaulier and Yves Prefontaine performed for us, Yves playing on the Guilbeault-Terrien organ at the Grand Seminary in Montreal, one of my favorites in that city. Early 18th century Spanish composer José Urros was organist at the Santa Clara Convent at the pilgrimage site Santiago de Compostela, and may actually have played this instrument. It was built in 1709 by Manuel de la Viña, and though with only one manual keyboard and divided stops, it is capable of very interesting and colorful registrations. You would think that there's more organ involved. Clara Sonobres sings the alternating chant verses using the elaborated version by Sebastian Aguilera, and Timothy Roberts plays these early 18th century Magnificat verses by José Urros.

concluding with a sung benediction. We've been listening to early 18th century Spanish verses for the Magnificat on the first tone by José Lloros, who was himself organist at the church where this recording was made. Soprano Clara Sanabras teamed up with organist Timothy Roberts, recording made on the historic instrument at the Convent of Santa Clara in Santiago de Compostela. We're listening to Mary's songs today, the most often heard of them being the Magnificat. We do have some others coming along. I'm not sure of the source of that last performance. I may have picked up that CD during a Pipe Dreams tour in Spain some years ago, but hope you've enjoyed that rare treat, since it seems to be a collector's item now. I can't find any information about it online. But we can provide more background on Timothy Roberts and his soprano colleague and the colorful little organ by Manuel de Viña in the Santiago de Compostela Church. Its restoration by Gutza and Gwynn of England, quite effective. All this information is available at pipedreams.org. This is program 2618, and we are singing Mary's song today during the month of May, which is the month of Mary, after all, here on Pipe Dreams from American Public Media.

The popular English devotional carol about the Virgin Mary, which dates from medieval times, is titled The Seven Joys, or Joys Seven, and recounts happy moments in the life of the Virgin Mary, though I confess that seeing Jesus on the cross must have been a moment of mixed emotion, at the very least. Composer Richard Prue, a St. Paul native, I'm proud to say, and one of the most influential American composers of church music, was there represented by Bill Chouinard in what I think was Bill's first recording, made on the 1927 Cassavant organ, re-engineered by Schantz, at Bill's church, St. Andrew's Lutheran in Montemedi. It's a jaunty little item, don't you think? Marcel Dupré might count the intervention of the Virgin Mary for his international success. It seems that the president of Rolls-Royce was in Paris, happened to attend an afternoon service at Notre Dame Cathedral, where Dupré was deputizing for the titulaire, Louis Vierne, who was absent due to major eye surgery from which he was recovering. Dupré had improvised on that occasion on the three sets of chants for the Vespers, five antiphons, the Magnificat, and Ave Maris Stella, Hail Star of the Sea. And Claude Johnson was very impressed. He wanted a score, but of course these were improvised, so Dupré had to write them down afterwards. They were eventually published in England, and Johnson brought Dupré to London to premiere them at the Royal Albert Hall in 1920 to an audience of 10,000 people. This was the same year that, back in Paris, Dupré had performed the complete works of Bach from memory, and suddenly he was an international success. Well, to wrap up this hour, we're going to listen to a concert performance from the Basilica of St. Mary in Minneapolis. Christopher Stroh plays those four Dupré verses on the Marian hymn, Ave Maris Stella.

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wrapping up there with a fiery toccata. It's the last of four versets based on the Gregorian chant in praise of Mary, Ave Maris Stella, Hail Star of the Sea. These from a collection of pieces for the Liturgy for Vespers by Marcel Dupré. A performance recorded in concert in September of 2018 at the Basilica of St. Mary in Minneapolis. Featured organist Christopher Stroh performed upon the mighty Wix pipe organ, a grand sound. And he was assisted by members of the Gregorian Singers, led by Monty Mason. Mary is a major player in Christian theology, whose mother doesn't deserve some special attention, but is it only coincidental that Mother's Day falls in May? The rich repertoire of Mary's songs that we've sampled just a bit today stands as an unending celebration of this Mother of all Mothers. And though you'll likely find other Magnificat settings included in diverse Pipe Dreams programs in our archive, we did explore this topic exclusively back in 2017 with largely different repertoire. So if you're curious, you can find out more. It's program number 1719, but we do have a direct link on today's program page, which is 2618. And you'll find us at pipedreams.org. I hope you've been intrigued by Mary's songs. The church surely has been singing them for many, many years. Pipe Dreams is supported in loving memory of Lucinda and Wesley Dudley by their family. And additional support comes from Walter McCarthy, Clara Euland, and the Greystone Foundation, from Ed and Wanda Eichler, from Patrick J. Murphy and Associates of Stowe, Pennsylvania, and the Muller Pipe Organ Company of Croton, Ohio, who are members of APOBA, the Associated Pipe Organ Builders of America, which is a collaborative of designers, creators, and maintainers of pipe organs found in religious and educational institutions, concert halls, and residences throughout the United States and beyond. The APOBA Resource Guide and Member Prospectus is available at apoba.com. John Kuntz is associate producer, Cameron Wiley, our technical director. And as I say, in most markets, we do continue with the second hour, but if that's not the case where you're listening, you can access the additional programming online at pipedreams.org. 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

0: I'm Michael Barone with a bit of a cold. I apologize. And this is Pipe Dreams, for which I do not apologize, from American Public Media.
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2: When Henry Purcell was a composer in the service of the British Crown, one of his responsibilities was to write birthday odes for Queen Mary. He wrote six, and on this week's If It Ain't Baroque, we will hear the final of those, Come Ye Sons of Art. Also on the program, Jeanette Sorrell plays music of Bach, and we have instrumental music by Domenico Zippoli. I'm John Mills. 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

Hello and welcome to With Heart and Voice, a program that explores the vast riches of the sacred choral and organ repertoire. I'm Peter Dubois, and I'll be your host for the next hour of wonderful listening. Thanks for joining me. It's Mother's Day on this edition of With Heart and Voice, and we'll celebrate with music in honor of Mary, Mother of Jesus, as well as celebrating human and divine love. Beautiful and stirring music by Massenet, Matthias, Rutter, Ives, and many others. We'll start with music for organ and cello, Edward Elgar's lovely Salut d'Amour, Love's Greeting. Organist Todd Wilson is joined by his daughter, cellist Rachel Wilson, in this recording, made at the Parish of St. Luke in Evanston, Illinois.

The Great Hymn by Charles Wesley, Love Divine, All Loves Excelling, set to the tune Blandmern by Welsh schoolteacher and choral conductor William Rowlands in 1904. The text is full of literary and biblical references, a strength of Wesley's hymns. Malcolm Archer led the choir of Wells Cathedral, with Rupert Goff at the organ. We began with music of Edward Elgar. Todd and Rachel Wilson performed Salut d'Amour for organ and cello at the Parish of St. Luke in Evanston. Folliot S. Pierpoint's 1864 hymn text, For the Beauty of the Earth, has been set in a now-classic anthem by John Rutter, composed in 1978 and dedicated to Rosemary Heffley and the Texas Choral Directors Association, giving fresh new life to the beloved text. We'll hear Sir John lead the Cambridge Singers with a City of London Sinfonia.

0: for the Beauty of the Earth as set by John Rutter, who led the Cambridge Singers and City of London Sinfonia. 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
0: One of the biblical passages most often quoted when speaking of both divine and human love comes from chapter 13 of the book of 1 Corinthians. In his 1994 anthem, A Song of Divine Love, Grayston Ives set verses 4 through 13. We'll hear the choir of Magdalen College, Oxford, directed by the composer.

The choir of Magdalen College, Oxford, led by Bill Ives, sang his setting of 1 Corinthians chapter 13 in A Song of Divine Love. Finnish composer Jaakko Mäntyjärvi, born in 1963, studied musicology and English linguistics at Helsinki University, as well as choral conducting and music theory at the Sibelius Academy. A choral singer himself with extensive performing experience, the music he composes shows pragmatic insight into writing for voices. We'll hear a setting of Ave Maria titled Ave Maria d'Aosta as he composed it while teaching choral composition in that northwestern Italian city. He wrote it as something of a model for his students, demonstrating a particular kind of choral texture, here in 8 parts. We'll listen to the choir of Trinity College, Cambridge, directed by Stephen Layton.

0: Pulchra Est, setting words from the Song of Songs and composed by Jaakko Mäntyjärvi for the wedding of his son in 2018. Earlier, we heard his Ave Maria d'Aosta. Both were performed by the choir of Trinity College, Cambridge, under the direction of Stephen Layton. 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
0: Composer Philip Stopford arranged the hymn tune St. Botolph by Gordon Slater to set words by J.R. Pesey in the hymn For Mary, Mother of Our Lord. The words reflect references to the visitation of the angel Gabriel and Mary's response. The Ecclesiam Choir sings, directed by Philip Stopford, with Tristan Rusher at the organ.

Philip Stauffer led the Ecclesiam Choir in his setting of the hymn For Mary, Mother of Our Lord. Tristan Rusher played the organ. In Jules Massenet's 1894 opera Thaïs, there's a moment in Act II marking the religious conversion of the title character. A beautiful interlude for violin and orchestra occurs at that point in the action, and that meditation is one of the enduring and popular extracts from the opera. We'll hear it in a transcription for organ and violin featuring the Goff duo, organist Rupert and violinist Rachel Goff.

Meditation from Thaïs by Jules Massenet, the Goff duo performed. We'll hear Rupert Goff in a different role next as he leads the wonderful choir of Royal Holloway of the University of London in music of the late Renaissance and early Baroque by Peter Phillips. From his 1625 collection of sacred music in 8 parts, we'll hear his setting of Alma Redemptoris Mater, a hymn in honor of Mary. The rich, slow-moving harmonies are reinforced by the addition of continuo, a trait of the early Baroque. Music of Peter Phillips on With Heart and Voice.

0: The Chancel Choir of South Church in New Britain, Connecticut, sang the anthem Christ Hath a Garden by Gerald Near, incorporating the folk tune O Wally Wally. Richard Coffey directed with organist David Westfall. Earlier we heard the Choir of Royal Holloway sing music of Peter Phillips, Alma Redemptoris Mater. Rupert Goff conducted. 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
1: Sam Petrie here, inviting you to join me at 10 a.m. this Sunday for this week's Sunday Brunch. It's Mother's Day, and we'll celebrate with Antonin Dvorak's Songs My Mother Taught Me, as well as Mother and Child from William Grant Still's Violin Suite. There's also the String Quartet No. 17 by Joseph Haydn, and Maurice Ravel's Piano Concerto in G. We'll take you there this Sunday at 10 a.m. to hear these great pieces on Sunday Brunch here at WCLV Idea Stream Public Media.
0: May 8th marked the feast day of one of the woman mystics of the Middle Ages, Julian of Norwich, born in the mid-14th century. Her visionary writings, especially Revelations of Divine Love, have inspired generations of people in their devotions, and in our time have inspired numerous composers to set some of them to music. Among them is As Truly as God is Our Father by William Matthias, composed in 1987. It's remarkable for its depiction centuries ahead of our own time of both the paternal and maternal aspects of God's love. John Scott leads the choir of St. Paul's Cathedral, London. Andrew Lucas plays the organ.

The choir of St. Paul's Cathedral, London, sang As Truly as God is Our Father by William Matthias. John Scott conducted. Among the first and most extraordinary sets of evening canticles by Herbert Howells was one he composed for his home cathedral in Gloucester in 1946. This came on the heels of the success of the equally powerful Collegium Regala canticles composed a year earlier for King's College, Cambridge. We'll hear the Magnificat from the Gloucester service, performed by the choir of Trinity College, Cambridge, directed by Stephen Layton. Jeremy Cole plays the organ.

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The Magnificat from the Gloucester Service by Herbert House was sung by the choir of Trinity College, Cambridge. Stephen Layton conducted with organist Jeremy Cole.

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I hope you've enjoyed the selections I've chosen and found them to be inspiring and uplifting. 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
1: On tonight's Symphony at 7, we'll hear Franz Schubert's Symphony No. 6, The Little C Major. There's also Camille Saint-Saëns' Piano Concerto No. 5, The Egyptian, as well as the Serenade No. 1 in D by Johannes Brahms. I'm Sam Petrie, and I hope you'll join me tonight for Symphony at 7 here on WCLV IdeaStream Public Media.
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3: This is the composer's datebook for May 10th. I'm John Burge. The late Australian composer Barrington Fee Lung's music might not be familiar to concertgoers, but if you watch public television's mystery series, you've probably heard a lot of his work. Fee Lung composed music for the British Inspector Morse TV series, chronicling the cases of a Thames Valley police inspector and his loyal assistant Robbie Lewis. Fee Lung explained how he came up with the haunting Inspector Morse theme. Morse is a very melancholic character, he said, and he was a lover of classical music. He has a very cryptic mind and loves doing crosswords. We came up with the obvious idea. His name is Morse, and so we used Morse code in the theme music. Fee Lung said the tapped code for M-O-R-S-E created a rhythm and even suggested a harmonic structure. He says, I picked up my guitar and there was the tune. Barrington Fee Lung was born on today's date in 1954 in Sydney, played drums and guitar as a kid, discovered Bach as a teen, and ended up earning a scholarship to the Royal College of Music in London. He composed music for dance, films, and TV, including Lewis, the sequel to the successful Inspector Morse series.

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1: 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This is a weekly program celebrating music written from around 1600 until 1750. I'm your host, John Mills. Later on today's program, we have Henry Purcell's Ode for the Birthday of Queen Mary, Come Ye Sons of Art, and some lively music of Domenico Zippoli. Let's begin with music of Bach. This is Bach's Keyboard Concerto No. 1 in D minor. Jeanette Sorel leads Apollo's Fire from the harpsichord.

0: Music of Johann Sebastian Bach opening this edition of If It Ain't Baroque on WCLV. We heard Apollo's Fire with conductor and harpsichord soloist Jeanette Sorel and a performance of Bach's Keyboard Concerto No. 1. This is If It Ain't Baroque. An ode for the birthday of Queen Mary is coming up next.
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0: As a composer in the Royal Court of England, Henry Purcell was given the task of composing odes for the birthday of Queen Mary. He wrote 6 such odes, and next on If It Ain't Baroque, we will hear the final of those. It's called Come Ye Sons of Art, and the text is often attributed to Nahum Tate, who was poet laureate at the time, but the libretto remains unsigned. Purcell wrote this in 1694, and Queen Mary would die later that year. Here is John Elliott Gardner leading the Monteverdi Choir and Orchestra. Henry Purcell's ode for the birthday of Queen Mary, Come Ye Sons of Art.

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1: The Monteverdi Choir and Orchestra, led by Sir John Eliot Gardner. That was a performance of Henry Purcell's birthday ode for Queen Mary, Come Ye Sons of Art. The soloists included soprano Dame Felicity Lott, countertenors Charles Brett and John Williams, and baritone Sir Thomas Allen. This is If It Ain't Baroque.
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3: 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Arts Renaissance Tremont was founded by Chris Half-Palak. The organization will honor her legacy by presenting a concert by Arts Renaissance Tremont alumni, including guitarist Jason Vio, the Cleveland Orchestra Bass Quartet, the Amici Quartet, and Jason Yu, assistant principal second violin of the Cleveland Orchestra. The concert will take place at Tremont's Pilgrim Church on Sunday afternoon, May 17th. Apollo's Fire's annual gala is dubbed Incandescence. It takes place on May 31st. The festivities begin at 5 p.m. at the Tudor Arms Hotel on Carnegie Avenue and will include a concert by the ensemble. To find out more about these events and others, visit WCLV's online arts calendar at wclv.org.
1: We wrap up this edition of If It Ain't Baroque on WCLV with three short works by Domenico Zippoli. He was born in Italy, but made a career in Paraguay as a missionary. These three pieces are collectively known as the Battaglia Imperiale. There are three pieces in it, Imperiale, Dolorosa, and Furiosa. Here is the ensemble caprice led by Matthias Mauta.

0: the Ensemble Caprice led by Matthias Mauter, three short pieces of Domenico Zippoli, Imperiale, Dolorosa, and Furiosa, collectively known as Battaglia Imperiale. And with that, we've come to the end of this edition of If It Ain't Baroque here on WCLV. I hope you'll join me next Sunday morning for more music from the 17th and early 18th centuries. I'm your host, John Mills, reminding you that if it ain't Baroque, don't fix it.
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4: This is the Composer's Datebook for May 10th. I'm John Burge. The late Australian composer Barrington Fee Lung's music might not be familiar to concertgoers, but if you watch public television's mystery series, you've probably heard a lot of his work. Fee Lung composed music for the British Inspector Morse TV series, chronicling the cases of a Thames Valley police inspector and his loyal assistant Robbie Lewis. Fee Lung explained how he came up with the haunting Inspector Morse theme. Morse is a very melancholic character, he said, and he was a lover of classical music. He has a very cryptic mind and loves doing crosswords. We came up with the obvious idea. His name is Morse, and so we used Morse code in the theme music. Fee Lung said the tapped code for M-O-R-S-E created a rhythm and even suggested a harmonic structure. He says, I picked up my guitar and there was the tune. Barrington Fee Lung was born on today's date in 1954 in Sydney, played drums and guitar as a kid, discovered Bach as a teen, and ended up earning a scholarship to the Royal College of Music in London. He composed music for dance, films, and TV, including Lewis, the sequel to the successful Inspector Morse series.

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2: Good morning. I'm Sam Petrie, and you're tuned in to this week's Sunday Brunch on WCLV. Thanks so much for listening. On today's program, we have a rarely heard work for chorus and orchestra by Johannes Brahms titled Nennia. There's also the string quartet No. 17 in F by Joseph Haydn, as well as Maurice Ravel's piano concerto in G. Today's Mother's Day. I want to wish a happy Mother's Day to all the moms out there. And so let's begin with music of Antonin Dvorak. This is Songs My Mother Taught Me, performed by cellist Yo-Yo Ma and pianist Catherine Stott.

Cellist Yo-Yo Ma and pianist Catherine Stott performing Songs My Mother Taught Me, written in 1880 by Antonin Dvorak. Let's follow that with music of William Grant Still, African-American composer who lived from 1895 to 1978. This is the second movement, Mother and Child, from his violin suite. It's inspired by a lithograph by African-American artist Sargent Johnson. This performance features violinist Zena Schiff, and her daughter, Avlana Eisenberg, leads the Royal Scottish National Orchestra.

0: Zena Schiff was the violinist, and her daughter, Avlana Eisenberg, led the Royal Scottish National Orchestra in the second movement, Mother and Child, from William Grant Still's Violin Suite, written in 1943. Up next on Sunday Brunch, music for chorus and orchestra by Brahms. Stay tuned. Here are some upcoming area arts events from the WCLV online arts calendar. During this year's Mandel Opera and Humanities Festival, Franz Welsermost lifts the Cleveland Orchestra and Chorus and an all-star cast of soloists to the life-affirming heights of Beethoven's only opera, Fidelio. There will be three performances, May 16th, 21st, and 24th. Dobama Theater will present Sanctuary City by Pulitzer Prize winner Martina Mayock and directed by Nathan Mata. It runs through May 17th. To find out more about these events and others, visit WCLV's online arts calendar at wclv.org.
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0: We're now going to hear a less frequently performed work of Johannes Brahms's for chorus and orchestra. It's titled Nenya, or Song of Lamentation. And he wrote the work in 1881 in memory of his deceased friend Anselm Feuerbach. We're going to hear it performed by the San Francisco Symphony Chorus and the San Francisco Symphony, led by Herbert Blumstedt.

0: Isn't that a beautiful work? That was music by Johannes Brahms, titled Nennia, or Song of Lamentation, written in 1881. We heard it performed by the San Francisco Symphony Chorus and the San Francisco Symphony, conducted by Herbert Blumstedt. I'm Sam Petrie. Thanks for listening to Sunday Brunch today. Still to come, the Piano Concerto in G by Ravel, and up next, it's a string quartet by Joseph Haydn. Stay tuned.
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0: On tonight's Symphony at 7, we'll hear Franz Schubert's Symphony No. 6, The Little C Major. There's also Camille Saint-Saëns' Piano Concerto No. 5, The Egyptian, as well as the Serenade No. 1 in D by Johannes Brahms. I'm Sam Petrie, and I hope you'll join me tonight for Symphony at 7 here on WCLV Idea Stream Public Media. We now have a relatively early string quartet of Joseph Haydn, the string quartet No. 17 in F. This performance is by the Angelus Quartet.

0: The Angelus Quartet, performing Joseph Haydn's String Quartet No. 17 in F. I'm Sam Petrie. Thanks for tuning in to WCLV this Sunday morning. Want to wish a happy Mother's Day to all the moms listening as well. Up next, the Piano Concerto in G by Maurice Ravel. Stay tuned.
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0: Music now by Maurice Ravel, the Piano Concerto in G, written in 1931. Ravel said that in this piece, he was not aiming to be profound, but to entertain in the manner of Mozart and Saint-Saëns. I'm not sure how they would feel about that, but that's okay. And the piece is also influenced by jazz and Basque folk music. We're going to hear it performed by pianist Christian Zimmermann, who's joined by the Cleveland Orchestra led by Pierre Boulez. Maurice Ravel's Piano Concerto in G, here on WCLV.

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0: On WCLV, we heard pianist Christian Zimmerman with the Cleveland Orchestra, conducted by Pierre Boulez, performing the Piano Concerto in G by Maurice Ravel. I'm Sam Petrie. Thanks for tuning in to Sunday Brunch today. A little bit later, we'll hear Mozart's Flute Concerto No. 1, and there's also film music by Max Steiner from Gone with the Wind. Up next, it's ballet music by Leo Delib. Stay tuned.
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0: The Huntresses from Act One of Sylvia, the 1876 ballet by Leo Delibes. We heard it performed by the San Francisco Ballet Orchestra, led by Martin West. Music by Mozart is up next. We'll hear the Flute Concerto No. 1. 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

0: Patrick Galois was the flute soloist, and he led the Swedish Chamber Orchestra in the Flute Concerto No. 1 in G by Mozart. Coming up next, we'll close out this week's Sunday Brunch with film music by Max Steiner from Gone with the Wind. 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
0: Here are some upcoming area arts events from the WCLV online arts calendar. 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There will be four performances of the program, May 14th through the 17th, at four different locations across Greater Cleveland. Cleveland Ballet will present four performances of Cinderella, May 15th through the 17th, at the Mimi Ohio Theater in Playhouse Square. 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

0: The National Philharmonic, led by Charles Gerhardt, performing music by Max Steiner. We heard the dance montage from the 1939 film Gone with the Wind. And that performance brings us to the end of this week's Sunday Brunch. I'm Sam Petrie. Thank you so much for listening, and I hope that you tune in next Sunday at 10 a.m. In the meantime, stick around as there's more great music coming up right here on WCLV IdeaStream Public Media.
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1: Violinist Hilary Hahn says that performing a piece and doing it well is not just about playing the notes on the page.
2: Interpretation is as creative as composing because you have these limits, and within these limits you have to find your way, and that takes great creative leaps. So performing is improvising interpretations as well as being very prepared with what was already written. It's a very strange combination of things to balance if you think about it.
1: 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I'm Valerie Kaler. Ahead this hour, Hilary Hahn and the Frankfurt Radio Symphony interpret Beethoven together.
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1: Also ahead, a little light music from Jessie Montgomery. Right now, a piece she wrote inspired by dolls from all around the world. Sections inspired by Russian nesting dolls, marionettes, rag dolls, Barbie dolls, and even voodoo dolls.

0: Voodoo Dolls by Jesse Montgomery, part of a suite inspired by dolls from around the world and how kids play with them. That recording from the Public Quartet. We've got more from Jesse Montgomery coming up in just a second.
1: 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It's the 2026 Hunger Challenge. I'm Jeff St. Clair. 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
2: 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There's also Camille Saint-Saëns' Piano Concerto No. 5, The Egyptian, as well as the Serenade No. 1 in D by Johannes Brahms. I'm Sam Petrie, and I hope you'll join me tonight for Symphony at 7 here on WCLV IdeaStream Public Media.

From APM, American Public Media, this is Performance Today. I'm Valerie Kaler. So glad to have you along for today's musical adventures and discoveries. I have not been a kid for a really long time. Decades, okay? Several of them. But there's enough kid left in me to feel a very childlike giggle bubble up when I catch a glimpse of a flitting fairy light bouncing through the trees. Where I grew up in Arizona, lightning bugs were scarce. So imagine my utter delight when we visited relatives in the Midwest, and I got to see these twinkly little bodies dancing through the summer air. I was always a little bit afraid they would shock me, but the whimsy would quickly win me over. Now, everyone knows that fireflies glow because magic, right? I suppose if you want to get technical, they also get a little help from something called bioluminescence. Special organs in their abdomens produce light due to a chemical reaction between luciferin, luciferase, and oxygen. It's kind of like a natural glow stick. Composer Jesse Montgomery draws lots of creative inspiration from light. In the piece we're about to hear, she focused on the qualities of chemiluminescence, chemical reactions that produce light from non-light sources. So, glow sticks, bioluminescent edges of the ocean, and lightning bugs. Here are Sphinx Virtuosi playing Chemiluminescence by Jesse Montgomery, in concert in Boston, Massachusetts.

Composer Jessie Montgomery loves reflecting the properties of light in her music. In the piece we just heard, she explored light created by chemical reactions. It's called Chemiluminescence by Jessie Montgomery. Sphinx Virtuosi gave that concert at the Isabella Stewart Gardner Museum in Boston, Massachusetts.

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0: Next, it's music by Franz Schubert, written just a couple months before his death. He was frantically busy. Maybe he sensed he didn't have much time left to write out all the music that lived in his head. Although popular culture had kind of passed him by at this point in his career, he was still recognized and celebrated by his small, devoted, and very wise circle of friends, who'd come to the living room concerts called Schubertiads to hear the latest. They heard this piano sonata for the first time in the summer of 1828. Here's the finale of Franz Schubert's Sonata No. 21 with Jonathan Biss at the piano in Spivey Hall.

One Schubert biographer called his subject, quote, a non-public musician. He meant that it didn't matter much to Franz Schubert whether or not members of the general public ever heard his works, let alone liked them. He was perfectly content if his family and friends appreciated what he created. We just heard pianist Jonathan Biss with the finale of that Schubert sonata in a concert hall, Spivey Hall, at Clayton State University in Morrow, Georgia. Thanks to the Walter and Emily Spivey Foundation for sharing that recording with us.

0: In a moment, anticipation. Hilary Hahn just ahead, playing a concerto with a really long orchestral introduction. 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
0: 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We're about to hear the great violinist Hilary Hahn in concert in Germany, playing the violin concerto by Beethoven. Hilary Hahn is quick to point out that, yeah, the violin is officially the solo part in this piece, but it's not like Beethoven forgot about the orchestra.
3: This concerto has large sections where I don't play, and the orchestra shapes the interpretation of a very large section with the conductor, and then that influences what I play next, because it's not like they play and then, okay, that piece is over and now I play my thing. No, I come out of what they did and I try to lead into the next thing that they do.
0: So it's a conversation between the solo violin and the orchestra. And just to emphasize that point, the piece begins with the orchestra playing by themselves for about 3 minutes. Hilary Hahn just standing quietly, listening, waiting to surf the wave of energy created by the orchestra. This concert was last spring in Frankfurt, Germany. Alain Altinoglu conducting the Frankfurt Radio Symphony Orchestra. Hilary Hahn is the soloist in the violin concerto by Beethoven.

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0: Hilary Hahn soloing in concert last spring in Frankfurt, Germany. That was the opening movement of the Violin Concerto by Beethoven. Alain Altinoglu led the Frankfurt Radio Symphony Orchestra. Over the past few concert seasons, Hilary Hahn has been sidelined several times by injury. She's been very open about it and has always kept her sights on maintaining a long, sustainable career. About a year and a half ago, one of her cervical spinal discs herniated. Hahn worked with her medical team on healing the injury and on developing ways of practicing and playing most likely to be sustainable. And although she recovered, she was in debilitating pain. She said she returned to performance because it was the right choice for her at the time. She played for about 6 months until she suffered another disc herniation. And she knew immediately she needed to pursue a more aggressive form of treatment. She took another break. In February, Hahn announced that she's now the proud owner of an artificial disc. She shared on social media, quote, "My career has a future again, and I am pain-free." Of course, one can't know the future. The prognosis is really good, though. The fact that my quality of life has returned is something I will never take for granted. Hilary Hahn has now returned to playing some concerts. She recently performed the new double concerto by Carlos Simon with Seth Parker Woods and the St. Louis Symphony Orchestra. It's so great to share that she's pain-free with a bright look ahead at her career. American violinist Hilary Hahn. 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I'm Valerie Kaler. 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
0: Cellist Alban Gerhardt has spent his whole life as a musician. He enjoys a busy concert career all around the world. For him, though, music has not been just a job. He says that spending so much time alone, traveling, practicing, has provided him with a lot of time for introspection and self-discovery.
2: It's therapeutic to play beautiful music, and I think I know quite

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1: From APM American Public Media, this is Performance Today. I'm Valerie Kaler. Alban Gerhardt plays a cello concerto by Mieczysław Weinberg from a concert in Spain later this hour. Russian days grow long in late spring, meaning the evenings are well lit. Hence the nickname for the month of May in this Tchaikovsky miniature, White Nights.

0: Tchaikovsky wrote 12 piano miniatures that take us from January to December. We heard pianist Bruce Liu with May from The Seasons by Tchaikovsky.
1: This is the Composer's Datebook for May 10th. I'm John Burge. The late Australian composer Barrington Fealong's music might not be familiar to concertgoers, but if you watch public television's Mystery Series, you've probably heard a lot of his work. Fealong composed music for the British Inspector Morse TV series, chronicling the cases of a Thames Valley police inspector and his loyal assistant Robbie Lewis. Fealong explained how he came up with the haunting Inspector Morse theme. Morse is a very melancholic character, he said, and he was a lover of classical music. He has a very cryptic mind and loves doing crosswords. We came up with the obvious idea. His name is Morse, and so we used Morse code in the theme music. Fealong said the tapped code for M-O-R-S-E created a rhythm and even suggested a harmonic structure. He says, I picked up my guitar and there was the tune. Barrington Fealong was born on today's date in 1954 in Sydney, played drums and guitar as a kid, discovered Bach as a teen, and ended up earning a scholarship to the Royal College of Music in London. He composed music for dance, films, and TV, including Lewis, the sequel to the successful Inspector Morse series.

Composer's Daybook is produced by APM, American Public Media, in conjunction with the American Composers Forum, reminding you that all music was once new.

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This is Performance Today, taking you to concerts around the world. I'm Valerie Kaler. In the summer of 1958, Typhoon Winnie hit the island of Taiwan with winds of 175 miles an hour. One of the many buildings that was damaged was in a town populated by indigenous Taiwanese, a group called the Amis, or the Pangtsa. Three stout wooden pillars were damaged at their community building, ancient pillars full of carvings depicting their ancestors. Some anthropologists were concerned that in the wake of the typhoon, those pillars might disintegrate, so the pillars were taken with the intention of being held in safekeeping. The people of the town believed that when the pillars were taken, the spirits of their ancestors were also taken from the village. And in 2010, a film was made about the efforts of the Amis to reclaim their three wooden pillars. Taiwanese-American composer Shi Hui Chen wrote music for that film. That music has become a standalone concert piece. Let's hear it from a concert in Geneva, New York, music for string quartet called Returning Souls by Shi Hui Chen.

0: a piece called Returning Souls by Taiwanese-American composer Shi Hui Chen. Four short pieces inspired by legends from the Amis, an indigenous group on the island of Taiwan. We heard Returning Souls from a concert at the Geneva Music Festival in the town of Geneva, New York. Jeffrey Hurd and Elliot Heaton played two violins. Eric Wong was the violist. Max Geisler played the cello. You can hear those Returning Souls again on the PT page, where our shows are archived online for 30 days after broadcast as streaming audio on demand. 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In a moment, one side effect of not following instructions. 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
1: 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Cleveland Ballet will present four performances of Cinderella, May 15th through the 17th, at the Mimi Ohio Theater in Playhouse Square. 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
0: Before his death, Frédéric Chopin made it clear that he did not want any of his unpublished manuscripts published. I'm not quite sure how to feel about that because the piece we're about to hear was published posthumously. I mean, what good is it to plant a flag like no publishing my stuff after I'm dead when it's just flat out ignored? On the other hand, what a glorious piece, and how lucky we are that somebody in Chopin's life had so little regard for his wishes. Pianist Bruce Liu plays the Fantasy Impromptu in C-sharp minor in concert at Orchestra Hall in Minneapolis.

0: The Fantasy Impromptu by Frédéric Chopin in concert at Orchestra Hall in Minneapolis, Minnesota. The soloist was Canadian pianist Bruce Liu, who can thank Chopin for a major visibility boost, the kind that launches a career. In the 2019 International Chopin Piano Competition, Bruce Liu won the Contemporary Music Prize and the First Prize. He's gone on to major label recordings and performances with the world's best orchestras. We heard Bruce Liu play the Fantasy Impromptu in C-sharp minor, music written in 1834 by Chopin and then locked away. He did not want it published. Some speculate that Chopin thought the opening sounded a little bit too much like Beethoven's Moonlight Sonata. But after Chopin died in 1849, the executor of his estate, a guy who was supposedly a friend, ignored Chopin's wish and had the thing published. Maybe it's not so much a story of posthumous betrayal as evidence of a true friend seeing the value in something Chopin thought was a dud. What do you think? Let us know. Hit that contact button on the PT page at yourclassical.org. In a moment, good vibrations. 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
0: 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You ever hear a singer hold a long, straight tone, and then toward the end they add a little pulse, and it feels warmer somehow? That vibration, that pulse, is called vibrato. Most instrumentalists use vibrato too, and it feels so resonant, so human when it happens. Cellist Alban Gerhardt grew up not feeling comfortable with his voice, but he did bask in the warmth of his mother's coloratura soprano. Gerhardt told our friends at Your Classical NPR that he desperately wanted to make that sound.
2: Because my mother had this gorgeous vibrato, and she claimed that she had it already as a child, and I didn't. So I asked my teacher to show me, and she showed it to me, and then I went like something like completely wrong, but I managed to get some kind of vibrato out of the cello, and she said, I ran around the house screaming, I can do vibrato, I can do vibrato. So in a way, I kind of found my voice with playing the cello. And until today, vibrato has been an obsession.
0: Gerhardt's vibrato explorations have obviously come a long way since that early lesson. His resonant voice is on full display in this performance we're about to hear. Alban Gerhardt is the solo cellist, with Deliana Lazarova leading the Spanish Radio and TV Symphony Orchestra. This is the Cello Concerto by Mieczysław Weinberg.

0: From a concert at Teatro Monumental in Madrid, that was the Cello Concerto by Mieczysław Weinberg. Cellist Alban Gerhardt was the featured soloist alongside the Spanish Radio and TV Symphony Orchestra, conducted by Deliana Lazarova. Alban Gerhardt has spent his whole life as a musician, enjoys a busy concert career all around the world. For him, though, music hasn't just been a job. It's been a journey of introspection and self-discovery.
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4: Welcome to Davies Symphony Hall for another broadcast concert by the San Francisco Symphony. I'm Rick Malone, and tonight guest conductor Kazuki Yamada leads the symphony, symphony chorus, and soloists in what may be the most popular requiem ever written. You'll also hear the U.S. premiere of a musical response to the COVID pandemic, and pianist Alain Grimaud joins the orchestra for Maurice Ravel's contribution to the Jazz Age.

Composer Dai Fujikura was born in Japan, but has been based in London since his teens. His music spans media, crosses genre lines, and sometimes features electronics, Japanese instruments, and European period instruments in the creation of what he calls musical utopias, which have been described as a fantastical, playful, and childlike striving for a world which is within the grasp of our sensory imagination, but outside the realms of the phenomenal world. End quote. Entwine was commissioned by the West German Radio Symphony Orchestra of Cologne during the early months of the COVID-19 pandemic and had its world premiere there by that ensemble in June of 2021. Fujikura says, quote, "I was asked to write a 5-minute orchestral work expressing the current world situation. I began to see that the topic of this orchestral work should be about touch, the physical touch we can no longer take for granted, and how we can feel socially awkward now just by stepping out of the door and having to make sure we are standing far enough away from the other people in the street. I wanted to create an orchestral work where musical materials pass through from one instrument to another, like one hand to another, sharing, gathering, even ending up by being a crowd. Something we have all missed since the beginning of 2020, and something we now realize is what all humans need to live to the next day." End quote. You'll hear themes, gestures, and sounds all passing, sliding, and dovetailing between players and sections, leading to a huge chorale that then recedes into an ether of quietly twinkling harmonics. Kazuki Yamada is music director of the City of Birmingham Symphony and also artistic and music director of the Monte Carlo Philharmonic. He's making his San Francisco Symphony debut with these performances, and now here he is joining the orchestra to open this concert with the U.S. premiere of Entwine by Dai Fujikura.

You've just heard the U.S. premiere of Entwine, written in 2021 by Dai Fujikura. Guest conductor Kazuki Yamada led the San Francisco Symphony. Kazuki Yamada was born in Kanagawa, Japan. He studied music at Tokyo University of the Arts and won first prize in the 51st International Besançon Competition for Young Conductors in 2009. During his studies, he worked closely with Seiji Ozawa, which he says helped to underline the importance of what he calls his Japanese feeling for Western classical music. He continues to work and perform in Japan every season with the NHK Symphony and Yomiuri Nippon Symphony, although he now resides in Berlin. Dai Fujikura has won numerous awards, including the 2005 Vienna International Composition Prize, the 2007 Paul Hindemith Prize, and 2017 Silver Lion for Innovation in Music at the Venice Biennale. His works include four operas, four piano concertos, along with other concertos, and they have been performed by the Tokyo Philharmonic, BBC Symphony, London Sinfonietta, City of Birmingham Symphony Orchestra, and International Contemporary Ensemble, among many others. Recordings of his music are available through his own label, Minibel Records. In a moment, Kazuki Yamada will return with pianist Alain Grimaud for Maurice Ravel's contribution to the Jazz Age. You're listening to a broadcast concert by the San Francisco Symphony from Davies Symphony Hall. I'm Rick Malone. Maurice Ravel was fascinated by intricate machines. His father was an engineer who helped refine the internal combustion engine, and Ravel himself collected wind-up toys and loved to invent things for the children of his close friends. His piano concerto in G starts with a whack of a slapstick, which is a lot like the sound of a wind-up toy itself, and the rhythms of the piece often imitate mechanical sounds. Ravel wrote this concerto to play on an American tour in 1928, but he didn't finish it until 4 years after the tour. While he was in the U.S., though, he became a great admirer of George Gershwin's music. The two eventually became good friends, and Gershwin had actually asked Ravel to give him composition lessons at one point, but Ravel declined, saying, "Why be a second-rate Ravel when you can be a first-rate Gershwin?" End quote. There are echoes of Gershwin and American jazz all through Ravel's concerto. Ravel once said, "The music of a concerto should, in my opinion, be lighthearted and brilliant, and not aim at profundity or dramatic effects," end quote. And the concerto in G definitely supports this point of view, except for the very lyrical and profound slow movement. The startling contrast is part of what gives this unique concerto its brilliance and wonder. Ravel had also originally called the work a divertissement, which would usually indicate a much lighter piece, but he eventually changed it to concerto because he said the title concerto should be sufficiently clear. End quote. Pianist Alain Grimaud has recorded this work twice, both with David Zinman and the Baltimore Symphony and with Jesus Lopez Cobos and the Royal Philharmonic. And now you hear the applause as she joins Kazuki Yamada and the San Francisco Symphony to play the piano concerto in G by Maurice Ravel.

0: That was the Piano Concerto in G by Maurice Ravel. Alain Grimaud was the soloist, and the San Francisco Symphony was led by guest conductor Kazuki Yamada. When Ravel first played this piece on tour in 1932, he almost always was asked to play the concerto's finale again as an encore. Alain Grimaud was born in Aix-en-Provence and was accepted unanimously to the Paris Conservatory at the age of 13. In 1985, when she was 16, she won first prize in piano at the conservatory and made her first recordings of music by Rachmaninoff. She made her debut with the Paris Orchestra in 1987, her U.S. debut in 1990, and her San Francisco Symphony debut in 1993, playing Ravel's Concerto in G. Alain Grimaud's recent projects include a focus on Ukrainian composer Valentin Silvestrov, as well as on the connection between Robert Schumann, Clara Schumann, and Johannes Brahms. She has been an exclusive artist for Deutsche Grammophon since 2002, and her many recordings have earned her the Cannes Classical Recording of the Year, Choc du Monde de la Musique, Diapason d'Or, Grand Prix du Disque, Record Academy Prize from Tokyo, MIDEM Classic Award, and the Echo Award, among many others. Her contributions have been recognized by the French government, which admitted her to the Ordre National de la Légion d'Honneur at the rank of Chevalier. Alain Grimaud currently lives in Switzerland, and when she's not performing, she devotes her energies to the Wolf Conservation Center, which she founded in upstate New York, the Worldwide Fund for Nature, the International Children's Camp Villa Sans Souci, Amnesty International, and Musicians for Human Rights. She's also written two books about her life in music and with wildlife, Variations Sauvages and Leçons Particulières. I'll be back in a moment with the second half of this concert by Kazuki Yamada and the San Francisco Symphony, welcoming the symphony chorus and soloists for what may be the most popular requiem ever written.
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0: Welcome back to Davies Symphony Hall for the second half of this broadcast concert by the San Francisco Symphony with guest conductor Kazuki Yamada. I'm Rick Malone. Gabriel Fauré once said, quote, "My Requiem was composed for nothing, for fun, if I may be permitted to say so," end quote. But he did have an ulterior motive. Fauré was not a fan of church music in general, and he especially loathed secular music that had been rewritten with words acceptable for services. Fauré himself was a very spiritual person, but his human side sometimes got him in trouble with his employers. He once held one of the most prestigious church organist jobs in Paris, but was dismissed for sneaking out for a cigarette during the sermons one too many times. Most 19th century requiems are large-scale, almost theatrical works that highlight the divine judgment, the day of wrath when sinners will be separated from the holy and cast into eternal damnation. Fauré's requiem emphasizes human feeling, compassion, and tenderness. He wrote, "People have said my requiem did not express the terror of death. Someone called it a lullaby of death. But that's the way I perceive death, as a happy release, an aspiration to the happiness of beyond, rather than a grievous passage," end quote. As it turned out, Foray's Requiem was finished 5 years after his father's death and 2 months after his mother's, and it was first performed in 1890 at the funeral of a friend. The San Francisco Symphony and Symphony Chorus are on stage, and now here are tonight's soloists, Liv Redpath and Michael Samuel, followed by guest conductor Kazuki Yamada, music director of the City of Birmingham Symphony and also artistic and music director of the Monte Carlo Philharmonic. This is The Requiem by Gabriel Fauré.

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You've just heard Gabriel Fauré's Requiem. Kazuki Yamada conducted the San Francisco Symphony and Symphony Chorus with soloists Liv Redpath and Michael Samuel. And now Kazuki Yamada welcomes Jenny Wong to the stage, director of the San Francisco Symphony Chorus. Soprano Liv Redpath was a finalist at the 2019 Operalia competition and received second prize, the special French opera prize, and audience favorite at the 56th Tenor Vignas International Contest. A graduate of Harvard University and the Juilliard School, she was a Domingo Colburn Stein Young Artist with the Los Angeles Opera, and this performance marks her San Francisco Symphony debut. Bass baritone Michael Samuel was awarded a Richard Tucker Career Grant, was a Metropolitan Opera National Council Audition Grand Finalist, and won the Dallas Opera Guild Vocal Competition. He's an alumnus of the Houston Grand Opera Studio, San Francisco's Marilla Opera Program, and the Filene Young Artist Program at Wolf Trap Opera. He currently resides in San Francisco with his wife and son, and made his San Francisco Symphony debut in December of 2012. Once again, guest conductor Kazuki Yamada, Jenny Wong, director of the San Francisco Symphony Chorus, soprano Liv Redpath, and bass baritone Michael Samuel. Recorded live at Davies Symphony Hall in September 2011, Michael Tilson Thomas leads the San Francisco Symphony in Igor Stravinsky's ballet Petrushka.

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0: Igor Stravinsky's ballet, Petrushka. Michael Tilson Thomas led the San Francisco Symphony, recorded live at Davies Symphony Hall in September 2011. You've been listening to a broadcast concert of the San Francisco Symphony from Davies Symphony Hall, featuring soprano Liv Redpath and bass baritone Michael Samuel joining the symphony and symphony chorus for the Requiem by Gabriel Fauré. You also heard the U.S. premiere of Entwine by Dai Fujikura and the Piano Concerto in G by Maurice Ravel with soloist Alain Grimaud. The orchestra was led by guest conductor Kazuki Yamada. These broadcast concerts are produced by the San Francisco Symphony and music director Esa-Pekka Salonen, president Priscilla B. Geeslin, and chief executive officer Matthew Spivey. This broadcast was recorded by John Johansson and edited by Jason O'Connell, and the program notes were adapted from those written by Ronald Gallman, Lev Mamoya, and Benjamin Pasetsky. National syndication of these concerts is provided by the WFMT Radio Network. 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Thank you for listening, and I hope you'll join us for the next broadcast concert by the San Francisco Symphony.
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5: The concept of the composer-conductor extends back to the Baroque era. One of the earliest examples of this double role was French composer Jean-Baptiste Lully, who led performances of his works in the court of Louis XIV. Since then, composer-conductors have included notable figures like Beethoven, Mahler, Bernstein, and Nadia Boulanger. This Cleveland Orchestra program is led by one of the foremost composer-conductors of our day, Esa-Pekka Salonen. He offers a work of his own, with music by Maurice Ravel and Jean Sibelius, who were themselves composer-conductors. Ravel did not conduct all that often, but one of his appearances was here at Severance in 1928, and on that program was his Le Tombeau de Couperin, which opens this concert. It's a light-hearted yet poignant memorial to friends who perished during World War I. Sibelius never made an appearance in Cleveland, but he is a composer close to Esa-Pekka Salonen's heart. The Fifth Symphony is known and loved for its formal invention, sweeping melodies, and imaginative ending. In between is Salonen's cello concerto, written for Yo-Yo Ma, and played here by Finnish cellist Senja Rummukainen. The work lives in a fascinatingly original sound world, a true showpiece for soloist and orchestra. I'm Bill O'Connell, and this is the Cleveland Orchestra on the radio. Stay tuned. Composers have always been inspired by music of the past, but in the 19th and 20th centuries, many began to find ways to incorporate the distant past into their works. Maurice Ravel was a precursor of neoclassicism in much of his music. He often wrote characteristics of 17th and 18th century music into his works. Ravel

best-known homage to the past is his Le Tombeau de Couperin, in which he recreated several Baroque instrumental forms in a 20th-century idiom. François Couperin was one of the greatest masters of the French Baroque. He belonged to a dynasty of musicians that has often been compared to the Bach family. Le Tombeau de Couperin's title is somewhat misleading. Ravel said he did not mean to memorialize Couperin in particular, but to pay homage to French Baroque musical sensibilities in general. The original version of Le Tombeau de Couperin, completed in 1917, was for solo piano and featured six movements, prelude, fugue, forlan, rigaudon, minuet, and toccata. He dedicated each movement to the memory of comrades who had fallen in World War I. Later, Ravel wrote an orchestral version, dispensing with the fugue and the toccata, and moving the rigaudon to the end, creating a suite of three dance movements preceded by a prelude. The formal designs, with repeats and recapitulations, are those of the Baroque, but the melodies and harmonies are pure Ravel. Now guest conductor Esa-Pekka Salonen, the Cleveland Orchestra, and Ravel's Le Tombeau de Couperin in Mandel Concert Hall on the Cleveland Orchestra on the radio.

This Cleveland Orchestra concert began with Maurice Ravel's Le Tombeau de Couperin. Guest conductor Esa-Pekka Salonen led the Cleveland Orchestra. At the time of this concert in Severance Music Center in October 2024, Salonen was music director of the San Francisco Symphony, conductor laureate of London's Philharmonia Orchestra, the Los Angeles Philharmonic, and the Swedish Radio Symphony. As a member of the faculty of Los Angeles's Colburn School, he develops, leads, and directs a pre-professional conducting program. Of course, Mr. Salonen is also an accomplished composer, and in 2017 he wrote an essay about his own cello concerto. Quote, "A concerto is simply an orchestral work where one or several instruments have a more prominent role than the others." Now, at face value, that statement seems harmless enough, but for some, the very term concerto signifies conflict, the pitting of one player or a few against a larger group, symbolizing the struggle of the individual in society, distinctiveness versus conformity. Some view the concerto as a vehicle for technical display, others as a platform for philosophical rhetoric without words. In his essay, Salonen alluded to yet another kind of conflict. "I have never, not even during the quite dogmatic and rigid modernist days of my youth, felt that the very idea of writing a solo concerto would in itself be burdened with some kind of dusty bourgeois tradition." For modernists of the 20th century, whose works and thoughts Salonen knew well, musical constructs like the symphony and the concerto were relics of the past, to be replaced by new works with titles like Structures or Fragments of Mallarmé. Salonen also had opinions about technical display. "I also happen to like the concept of a virtuoso operating at the very limits of what is physically and sometimes mentally possible," he wrote. "I have learned, however, that virtuosity doesn't limit itself to the mechanics of playing an instrument." Which brings us to the soloist for whom Salonen wrote his cello concerto, Yo-Yo Ma. He is among the few bona fide household names in classical music, for his prowess and musicality, yes, but also for his tireless exploration, innovation, and advocacy. Knowing that he would be writing for a musician as utterly complete as Yo-Yo Ma, Salonen could let his imagination soar, confident in the knowledge that whatever he might conceive, his soloist could make it happen. On stage with the Cleveland Orchestra and guest conductor Esa-Pekka Salonen is the Finnish cellist Senja Rummukainen. Over the past decade, she has grown from a promising young cellist to one of the brightest stars among Finnish musicians. In 2019, she reached the final round of the Tchaikovsky International Competition in St. Petersburg. Here she is in Mandel Concert Hall for the Cello Concerto of 2017 by Esa-Pekka Salonen.

0: From the Severance Music Center, we've heard the Cello Concerto completed in 2017 by Finnish conductor-composer Esa-Pekka Salonen, who led the Cleveland Orchestra. The soloist was the young Finnish star, Seina Ruumikainen. Mr. Salonen said in 2017 that as a composer, quote, "I have learned that virtuosity doesn't limit itself to the mechanics of playing an instrument. A true virtuoso can also capture the beauty and expression in the quietest moments. In my other life as a performer, I witness that almost every day, how musicians can create meaning from a single note. The composer me is humbled by it, but also deeply grateful. After all those symbols on paper mean nothing until somebody gives them life." That somebody tonight, in addition to the Cleveland Orchestra, was Seina Ruumikainen. She is also a chamber musician, and she has appeared with Janine Jansen, Ilya Gringoltz, and Augustin Hadley. Ruumikainen has appeared in concert with the BBC Symphony, Helsinki Philharmonic, the Finnish Radio Symphony, and Tapiola Sinfonietta, and has worked with conductors such as Sakari Oromo and the late Leif Segerstam. 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After a break, the second half of this program, Sibelius's Symphony No. 5. Stay tuned. This is the Cleveland Orchestra on the radio. I'm Bill O'Connell.
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0: We tend to think of Jean Sibelius primarily as a symphonist, but he did not feel confident enough to embark on his first symphony until he was well into his 30s. Much like Richard Strauss, who was only a year older, Sibelius was best known for his tone poems. While Strauss was soon to move definitively toward opera, Sibelius built a solid achievement writing his 7 symphonies, the last dating from 1924. We could also ponder a comparison of Sibelius with Beethoven. He waited until he was 30 before producing the first of his 9 symphonies. In fact, comparing Sibelius with Beethoven was a recurrent element of early 20th century music criticism. For example, the English critic Cecil Gray declared Sibelius to be the greatest master of the symphony since the death of Beethoven. Every symphonist in the last 200 years has had to run that gauntlet. But Sibelius was, in his own mind, looking less to Beethoven and more to Borodin, Tchaikovsky, and Bruckner. Sibelius's first symphony appeared in 1899, same year as his Finlandia and Lemminkainen suite, and it came with international renown. He was invited to conduct his music in Stockholm, Paris, Heidelberg, and Berlin. In Leipzig, Sibelius acquired a publisher, and in Prague, he met Dvorak. He was awarded a Finnish state pension for life and was able to resign from his teaching post at Helsinki University. There were to be dark times ahead when poor health, money problems, and anxiety about his standing in contemporary music dogged him. But for the first few years of the new century, Sibelius was riding high. The second symphony appeared in 1902, the third in 1907, and the fourth in 1911. In 1914, he visited the United States and would have returned if World War I had not intervened. During his visit to America, Sibelius's thoughts turned to his next symphony, the Fifth, and he finished it in time for his 50th birthday, December 8, 1915, which also marked the occasion for a celebratory concert at Helsinki University, where he conducted the first performance. The symphony gave him more trouble than usual, though. He revised it the following year, and then revised and premiered it a third time in 1919, after the war's end and Finland's independence from Russia. The Fifth has always been one of the most admired of all Sibelius's symphonies, revealing his style in strong, positive colors. Here is guest conductor Esa-Pekka Salonen, back on stage in Mandel Concert Hall with the Cleveland Orchestra. Now, Symphony No. 5 by Jean Sibelius.

0: Esa-Pekka Salonen led the Cleveland Orchestra in Symphony No. 5 by Jean Sibelius. A live recording of the Sibelius Fifth was released by the Cleveland Orchestra in a 10-CD set called Dohnányi Live Performances 1984-2001. It is no longer in print. Esa-Pekka Salonen has an extensive recording career himself, both as a conductor and a composer. With the San Francisco Symphony, there are Bartok's three piano concertos with Pierre-Laurent Aimard on pentatone, as well as spatial audio recordings of music of George Ligeti on Apple Music Classical. His compositions appear on releases from Sony, Deutsche Grammophon, and Decca. His piano concerto with Yefim Bronfman, violin concerto with Lila Josefowitz, and cello concerto with Yo-Yo Ma all appear on recordings conducted by Mr. Salonen himself. On this program by the Cleveland Orchestra, Esa-Pekka Salonen led performances of Ravel's Le Tombeau de Couperin, Mr. Salonen's own cello concerto with soloist Senja Rummukainen, and the Symphony No. 5 by Sibelius. My commentary was based on notes for the Mandel Concert Hall program book by Kevin McBrien, Peter Locke, Steve Smith, and Hugh McDonald. The associate producer is Daniel Wright. The audio supervisor for the Cleveland Orchestra is Gintas Norvila. Audio producer, Elaine Martone of Sonark Music. From Mandel Concert Hall at the Severance Music Center, I'm Bill O'Connell. Thank you for being with us. 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
1: In just about 10 minutes' time here on WCLV, we'll bring you the weekly program From the Top, featuring young performers. Right now, we have time for a recording by the Cleveland Orchestra, a recording made 50 years ago now, 1975 actually. The orchestra, under the direction of Lauren Mazel, playing very familiar and very popular music of Gioachino Rossini. It's the overture to the 1817 opera La Gazzaladra, or The Thieving Magpie, semi-serious opera, they've called it. It's based on a French melodrama about a true story in which a maid is sentenced to death for stealing a silver spoon, but it's discovered at the last moment that her pet magpie actually stole the spoon. Here's the overture played by the Cleveland Orchestra and Lauren Mazel on WCLV.

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0: Welcome to From the Top, where outstanding young musicians come to play. I'm your host, pianist Peter Dugan. We just heard 17-year-old violinist Takuji Miyasaka from Pullman, Washington, perform 19th-century composer Antonio Bazzini's The Dance of the Goblins. I had the pleasure of joining him on the piano. We're coming to you today from Seattle, Washington, where we're being hosted by the wonderful folks at Classical King, the best classical music listening experience in the Pacific Northwest. Today, we'll be showcasing some of the most exciting young musical talent in the area as well. So, despite the frequent rain here, it's blue skies ahead, everyone. Now, let's meet violinist Takuji Miyasaka. We just heard perform that incredible Bazzini with me on the piano. Takuji, welcome to From the Top.
1: Thank you.
0: That was so much fun collaborating with you. You bring so much passion to this piece, which, of course, also demands top-notch technique.
1: Thank you. I had a great time playing with you as well.
0: I'm just trying to keep up with you as we play that. What an incredible showpiece, and you really do make it seem effortless.
1: Thank you.
0: Let's first talk about that bow technique.
1: Oh, yes, the ricochet.
0: Yeah. How do you practice that? Is that as difficult as it sounds?
1: I think it's a little bit like riding a bike, you know? It's really hard to get it at first, especially figuring out like how the bow bounces or how it wants to stay on the string sometimes or how it wants to leave the string too much sometimes. But once you get the hang of it, it's just about letting the bow do what it wants to do and finding the right spot, the right pressure, the right speed to do that.
0: So you're not actually changing the direction of the bow as you play those first few notes, right?
1: That's right. Yeah.
0: Right. So if you weren't bouncing at all, what would it sound like?
1: Like this.
0: Right. And now if you start to bounce it a little bit, or does it just go directly into the full ricochet?
1: When I first start, it's more like it bounces too much because I throw it like, and it ends up just being really unclear rather than a controlled.
0: Yeah. Oh, it sounds so pristine. It's really exciting to hear.
1: Thank you.
0: What advice do you have for people who are trying to master a technique like that?
1: I think it's all about knowing if you are needing to just repeat something or if you're actually doing something wrong. The first time I used this technique was in the cadenza of the Mendelssohn Concerto. Oh. There's this ricochet passage.
0: Right.
1: And my second teacher, Dr. Meredith Arxie, had me working on that for probably 3-6 months before she even gave me the piece. My current teacher, Simon James, always likes to say that you need to bring the technique to the piece, not the piece to the technique.
0: Yeah. It's really fun to hear the way you bring it to life.
1: Thank you.
0: And you do it so well. Where do you think your love of music first came from?
1: What really inspired me to pick up the violin was whenever I would visit my great aunt in Japan. She used to be a violinist as well. She would play for me and she would play recordings for me. And
0: wow.
1: I was just like, I really want to do that. So I asked my parents when I was 3, can I get a violin? And
0: Wow. Yeah,
1: I just never stopped.
0: So she had already made an impression on you by the time you were 3.
1: Yep.
0: Wow. Is she still with us, your great aunt?
1: Yeah.
0: Have you gone and played for her at all?
1: Yeah, I visit Japan almost every year.
0: Oh, wow.
1: So she gets to hear me practice.
0: That's so special. Do you speak with her in Japanese when you visit?
1: I try. My Japanese is really mediocre. I can speak basically to like a 3rd, 4th grade level. We understand each other more through music than through Japanese.
0: Well, that's beautiful. When did it start to feel really important to you to practice and devote time to it?
1: Even before I got serious about violin as a career, it was always something that was just part of my life. It really hit me that, like, this is what I want to do with my life. After I had my first summer program experience, I just made so many good friends there, and being surrounded by musicians who actually took it seriously, it really resonated with me.
0: Yeah, same thing for me. Takuji, thank you so much for being here with us for that stunning performance. We're so happy to have you as part of the From the Top family.
1: Thank you so much for having me.
0: 17-year-old violinist Takuji Miyasaka from Pullman, Washington. Let's welcome 17-year-old guitarist from Portland, Oregon, Anika Gupta, who's sitting right next to me here in the beautiful studios of Classical King. Anika, welcome to From the Top.
2: Thank you.
0: What are you and I going to have the pleasure of performing together today?
2: We're going to be playing a section of Francesco Milino's Nocturne.
0: This is his Opus 36, number 1, and I'm ready to give it a go if you are.
2: Yes, let's do it.
0: Let's take it from the top.

0: We just heard 17-year-old guitarist Anika Gupta from Portland, Oregon, perform excerpts from Francesco Molino's Nocturne Opus 36, number 1, with me, Peter Dugan, on the piano. Anika, that was so much fun.
1: Thank you so much for letting me play with you.
0: Thank you for being with us today. That's actually the first guitar-piano duet that I have ever played in my life, and it happened here on From the Top, which is pretty cool.
1: Yeah, that's so cool.
0: And is this your first duet with piano?
1: Yeah, it's my first duet ever, actually.
0: First duet with any other instrument?
1: Yeah. Yeah.
0: Wow, you did amazingly well.
1: Thank you. It was really confusing at first. Counting was really a new thing for me.
0: Right. There were a lot of extended rests where the piano had a little solo and you had to count your way through them.
1: Yeah.
0: That's so interesting. Well, I'm very honored that I got to be your first duet partner. Who is your guitar teacher?
1: His name is Travis Johnson.
0: Travis Johnson? I think he's an alum of From the Top.
1: Yes, he is.
0: Wow. I heard he was like 13 years old when he was on the show.
1: Yeah, he was really young.
0: Wow. Well, shout out to Travis. Anika, what kind of music really speaks to you?
1: I love flamenco music. I love any music with like a Spanish flair.
0: Hmm. Well, would you be willing to give us a little taste of some flamenco?
1: Oh, yeah, of course.
0: Awesome.

0: Wow. Yeah. Totally different from what you and I played.
1: Yeah.
0: But so cool. And I love that the guitar is such a versatile instrument. Yeah. What are some of your interests outside of music?
1: I really like science and math and coding. My school has a really amazing computer science teacher. I take like 6 classes per year with him. I took C++ and data structures last year, and that was definitely my all-time favorite.
0: C++ sounds like something I would have gotten on my report card.
1: Hey, it's a plus-plus, though.
0: Oh,
1: so it's basically an A.
0: So you live in Portland.
1: Mm-hmm.
0: Tell me a little bit about the music community in Portland.
1: Well, I was an ambassador last year for the all-classical radio station, and I think that introduced me to a huge like community.
0: That's cool.
1: Of musicians, so yeah.
0: Any memorable experiences as an ambassador?
1: Yeah, for sure. They have the International Children's Arts Network, and I go in there really often to conduct interviews, make monthly specials,
0: cool.
1: And then I really like audio editing there, so that's really fun.
0: Oh, nice. That's a great skill to have. What is your Mount Everest, or perhaps I should say Mount Rainier, since we're recording this in Washington, a piece that you really aspire to play?
1: Right now, I've been working on the Villa-Lobos Etude 2, and it's killing me, but... I really want to be able to play that. It's such a pretty piece. It's so exciting.
0: Nice. Well, stick with it.
1: Yeah.
0: And just remember to be patient in the practice room. Thank you so much, Anika. It's been great having you on the show.
1: Thank you.
0: 17-year-old guitarist Anika Gupta from Portland, Oregon.
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0: Today on From the Top, we're meeting so many wonderful young artists from the greater Seattle area and other regions of the verdant Pacific Northwest. Here is Seattle native 16-year-old cellist Jesse Krentz performing the third movement of Gaspar Casado's Suite for Cello Solo.

0: That was 16-year-old cellist Jesse Krentz from right here in Seattle, Washington, performing the third movement of Gaspar Casado's Suite for Cello Solo. Jesse, welcome to From the Top.
1: Thanks so much for having me.
0: That was such a gutsy and also lyrical performance of that piece.
1: Yeah, I love that piece.
0: You play it like you love it. What do you think first excited you about that piece?
1: I've never really played a Spanish dance like that. I get to like sound like a Spanish guitar for a second. I just really get to make full use of the cello. I think it's really awesome.
0: Would you play for me one of those spots where you feel like the cello transforms into a Spanish guitar?
1: Yeah, for sure.
0: Yeah, it's so nice.
1: There's a lot of stuff that goes into it, like the little slides in between.
0: Yeah.
1: Get those like the perfect length.
0: Yeah.
1: Yeah, and I like to make the bass notes louder than the top notes. I try to do that all throughout the piece, almost like I'm playing the accompaniment and my own solo piece at the same time.
0: Can you give me a brief account of your origin story when it comes to the cello?
1: It started off pretty funky. My sister, who's about 2 years older than me, was first starting the cello with my dad.
0: Okay.
1: He like teaches, he's a professional cellist and everything. We weren't his only students. My sister had been telling me how terrible it is because she hated the cello back then. So she kind of poisoned it for me. And
0: so the
1: day she stopped playing, my dad was like, oh, I guess I'll start Jesse today. I ran to the far corner of the house, hid in the closet. I did not want to be caught and, you know, quote unquote, made you cello.
0: Yeah, right. When do you think was the moment when you started to actually enjoy it?
1: It was actually the night before I turned 10. My dad wants all his students to record the Bach G major prelude before they turn 10. And so I had been recording it and I had finally got a good take the night before. And a couple of days later at my birthday party, my friend James and Max were over there and my dad put on the video I just made and they thought it was totally awesome.
0: Wow.
1: And I was like, what? Like, people enjoy my playing?
0: Oh.
1: And they started showing their friends and my teachers thought it was super cool. So I got like brought into class to play for all the students. That really made me realize, wow, people actually enjoy my playing. Like, I'm not just doing this because my dad made me.
0: What a beautiful story. So having musical parents, I mean, what's home life like in that sense?
1: In that house, because they're both teaching, we'll have like three cellos going on at any time.
0: Yeah.
1: I've just been surrounded by music my entire life.
0: Do you feel like you have two separate relationships with your dad? One as your teacher and one as your father?
1: I think for sure we do. It's kind of a switch we can turn off.
0: When the switch does get turned off, what is that like?
1: Well, one thing we love to do together is we go fishing a lot. We try not to talk about cello too much, which is really nice.
0: Jesse, I have to tell you, one of the very exciting aspects of becoming a From the Top young artist is that you have now joined our large family of over 3,000 alums, and we're very lucky to have one of them here with us today in the studios of Classical King. Let's welcome the assistant principal cellist of the Seattle Symphony and 2011 From the Top alum, Nathan Chan. Nathan, welcome back to From the Top, man.
2: What's up, party people?
0: Nathan, it's so good to have you with us today. Thank you for taking time out of what I know is a very busy schedule you've got.
2: Oh, thank you so much for having me. It's a pleasure to be here.
0: I understand that you two have actually known each other for many years.
2: It's been such a pleasure to watch Jesse over the 8 years I've been here in Seattle to see how you've developed. It's just really inspiring.
1: Thanks so much. It means a lot.
0: Well, I wonder if we might learn a little from the two of you about the Seattle classical music scene. Are there ways in which, Jesse, you participate in the greater Seattle music community?
1: Yeah, well, I'm part of the Seattle Chamber Music Society. And right now I'm there with my good friend David Gauthier, and he's a pianist. And we've been performing all over for a while. That's been awesome for me.
0: Nathan, you obviously are representing the Seattle Symphony here today. How would you describe the music environment in this beautiful city?
2: Oh, well, Seattle's a very interesting music scene because there are a lot of smaller, wonderful groups of music makers that contribute to this incredible musical environment here.
0: I've only been here a couple of days, and I can already sense that.
2: Yeah.
0: Well, Jesse, I don't want to put you on the spot, but if you have a question to ask Nathan, you're welcome to do so.
1: Yeah, well, my question kind of reflects something I've been working on for a long time, but what are your favorite ways on trying to work on getting habits into your cello playing?
2: habits start with the littlest things, don't they, you know? In cello playing, I like to first try a lot of things, and then I reflect and analyze what is the most helpful for me, and those that I really like, I make them permanent in my habits. Sometimes they're not always fun, right? Sometimes they're difficult. Yeah. You have to put your mind ahead into the future where you look back and say, wow, because I did this, I was able to do this. It's such a wonderful feeling.
1: Yeah, that's smart.
0: You guys, it's so much fun talking with you too, but I have to say what I'm really yearning to do right now is make music with you both. What do you say?
2: Let's do it.
0: All right, how about we play a little polka? This is Dmitri Shostakovich from his Five Pieces, originally for two violins and piano, but I think we could pull it off with two cellos.
2: Oh, yeah, we can.
1: We should try it.
0: Let's take it from the top.

0: That was the polka from Dmitri Shostakovich's Five Pieces, originally for two violins and piano, but this time performed on two cellos. The performers were 16-year-old cellist Jesse Krentz from Seattle, Washington, and our special guest alum on the show today, Nathan Chan, the assistant principal cellist of the Seattle Symphony. I'm Peter Dugan. I was on the piano. Nathan, thank you so much for coming back to play with us. You are forever family here.
1: Aw, thanks for having me.
0: Jesse, thank you as well for your beautiful performances and for your great company today.
2: I'm so grateful for the opportunity.
0: 16-year-old cellist Jesse Krentz from Seattle, Washington. 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
4: My name is Eden Chen, and I'm an alum of From The Top. My journey with From The Top began when I was 12 years old, and I remember getting the call that I'd been selected for a taping, and I was extremely excited. I was also given the opportunity to attend my first pre-college program, thanks to the Jack and Cook Young Artist Award, where it was the first time I was exposed to formal training in music theory, history, and chamber music. Thanks so much From The Top, and happy 25th.
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0: Welcome back to From the Top, where outstanding young musicians come to play. I'm your host, pianist Peter Dugan. It's so great to be with all of you this week and every week, thanks to the generosity of Susan and Gerald Slavitt. Up next, we have 17-year-old double bassist Anderson Wijaya from Bellevue, Washington. He and I will perform the third movement of 20th century composer Vilmos Montag's sonata for double bass and piano. Anderson, let's take it from the top.

0: That was 17-year-old double bassist Anderson Wijaya from Bellevue, Washington, performing the third movement of Vilmos Montag's Sonata in E minor with me, Peter Dugan, on the piano. Anderson, welcome to From the Top.
1: Hi, Peter.
0: That was such a treat to play with you. You are all over that instrument in the piece and just really made the bass sing.
1: Thanks.
0: It's so rare to get to play a double bass sonata that was actually written for bass and piano. Talk about the experience of playing a proper double bass sonata.
1: I mean, if you research this piece, the composer's brother was a double bass player. So it's like when you have that, I guess, input, it makes it a lot easier to play the instrument.
0: That's so cool. What about the piece stands out to you as a bass player?
1: The melody at the beginning and at the recap.
0: It's very lyrical music.
1: Yeah.
0: And I want our listeners to take a moment to appreciate how difficult it is to really sing melodically on the bass like you just did. Each note is so far from the next, and your bow is so much shorter than a cello bow or a violin bow. So to make a long lyrical line is not easy, and you did it very, very well.
1: Thanks.
0: So Anderson, do you have a music community in Bellevue itself, or is the greater Seattle area your music home?
1: I'd have to say Bellevue. I mean, I'm in SISO, Seattle Youth Symphony Orchestra, but I feel like my community is more with like my teacher and his wife, Patrick Marks and Leslie Marks. Also, on Sundays, I play at my friend's church. We get to play solos at the end of service, and that's always good performance practice, and they're always so like supportive.
0: That's awesome. What does it mean to you to be the bass of whatever ensemble you're in?
1: All my teachers, they've always said like, yeah, you're the foundation. You're the
0: That's right.
1: You're the concrete of the orchestra. When I've talked to my friends in other sections, they can say that they hear my sound and they'll build off of me.
0: Right.
1: A lot of the times the orchestral parts will have a strong tie to the beat.
0: Yeah, I was going to actually compliment you on your rhythmic playing and how solid it was. Does the role change then when you become a soloist as you were just now in this chamber music setting?
1: Oh yeah, definitely. It's actually always been hard for me because I'm so used to being in the background, and my teachers are always saying like, you're not an orchestra player, you're a soloist now.
0: Mm-hmm.
1: So I have to learn how to, I guess, take more liberties.
0: Yeah. I looked at your score yesterday in rehearsal, and you had so diligently marked all of the conversational points back and forth. You notated every time there was a trading of melodic material between bass and piano. I just want to compliment you and commend that because it ends up creating this beautiful dialogue between bass and piano. What about some non-music extracurriculars in your life?
1: Recently, I've been training for a triathlon, like Olympic.
0: Olympic triathlon. Oh my, will this be your first one?
1: Yeah.
0: That's amazing. Do you have any specific goals you're looking to meet for when you do the race?
1: Well, one, like make it.
0: Yeah, exactly. Just to finish it is a huge accomplishment. Awesome that you're doing it. It's such a treat to play a bass sonata actually composed for bass and piano, and you just did it brilliantly. Thank you, Anderson.
1: Thank you.
0: 17-year-old double bassist Anderson Wijaya from Bellevue, Washington. Now I'm excited to introduce composer-violinist 16-year-old Brannon Warren Johnston from Burien, Washington. Aside from her incredible musicianship as a composer and violinist, Brannon uses her music to reflect the beauty of the natural world in light of climate change, particularly in the fragile ecosystems of the Pacific Northwest. She also devotes time to raising money for children's hospitals that provide care for children with cancer. Now let's hear from Brannon herself and enjoy a performance of her own composition, Misty Oasis in Scorching Heat, performed by the Seattle Symphony.
2: My name is Brannon Warren Johnston. I'm a composer and I also play violin. I'm 16 years old and I'm from Seattle, Washington. I just love writing music and expressing myself through my compositions. I hear music in a lot of things that I do and see in my life. Music for me is a way of expressing experiences I've had and things I've seen and done, which I think is part of why a lot of my pieces have such a narrative to them. In the spring of 2023, I was diagnosed with cancer, and since then, I've been receiving a variety of treatments. Throughout these difficult times, music has been really motivating for me, and it's been something that I look forward to. I decided to write this piece called A Year with Cancer, which represents a year in my journey. The violin represents me. It's paired with recordings of things I've experienced in the hospital. Lots of beeping pumps, sounds of scans like MRIs, hand sanitizer dispensers, things nurses and doctors say to me frequently, like confirming my date of birth or delivering medications. I think since I'm so used to listening to music, I kind of automatically heard different patterns in the way you might think of rhythms. My surgeon was actually able to record some sounds from the operating room, including some saws and drills that were used on my bone during surgery. I use this piece to express what I've been going through and as a way to share my experiences through music. When I spend time in the hospital, I like to bring my violin to play while I'm there. And my violin teacher actually would come to the hospital and play with me. So the other patients and the nurses and things got to hear a lot of violin, sometimes whether they requested it or not. But that was a really special. I really appreciate her coming and playing with me. Ever since I was a really little kid, I've been hearing music in my head. At first, I didn't really know what to do with these ideas. I'd hum them to myself. I didn't really have a way of sharing them with others. I didn't really know what they meant. So when I started the violin, I was able to try to play some of them. And then later, I started learning how to write down these ideas and actually share them with other people. I realized I'd kind of been composing all along. Part of what I've worked on a lot since then is writing down these ideas and being able to share them. So even maybe they'll live on past me and people can experience them whether I'm there or not. I love to take my violin into the wilderness and play it in remote places. I play the things I hear in my head, and it's a space where I feel really creative and I come up with a lot of my ideas. The piece you're going to hear today is for orchestra. It's called Misty Oasis in Scorching Heat. It was inspired by a backpacking trip we took near Mount Rainier in a heat wave. We were camping. You could hear the glaciers melting from the heat. We went to a little waterfall to cool off, and it was very misty. There was a very sudden transition between the area where it's very hot and this waterfall where it was this sort of oasis. My music tries to depict experiences from the trip. I hope you enjoy Misty Oasis in Scorching Heat.

0: That was Misty Oasis in Scorching Heat, composed by 16-year-old Brannon Warren Johnston from Burien, Washington, and performed by the Seattle Symphony. That's our show today, folks. What a joy it's been to meet and hear these astounding young musicians from Seattle and the Pacific Northwest. And a special thank you to Classical King, not only for their partnership in bringing the best of classical music to our radio listeners, but also for their warm embrace of our entire team. And finally, thank you to you, our listeners, for traveling with us. I'm Peter Dugan. Please join me next time, and we'll take it from the top. Thanks to Michelle Maestas-Simonson, Rory Lynch, and engineer Matt Ogas at Classical King. Thank you to the Seattle Symphony Orchestra and their Young Composers Workshop for Brannon's recording. The piano was provided by Classic Pianos in Bellevue, Washington. And thank you to our musical guest, Nathan Chan, assistant principal cellist of the Seattle Symphony and 2011 From the Top alum. A heartfelt thank you to the Jack Kent Cook Foundation. 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
2: 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I'm Sam Petrie. Thanks so much for tuning in. On tonight's program, we're going to hear Camille Saint-Saëns' Piano Concerto No. 5 in F, The Egyptian. And there's also Johannes Brahms' Serenade No. 1 in D. We begin with music of Franz Schubert, his Symphony No. 6 in C. He completed the work in February of 1818, but its first public performance wasn't given until 1828 in Vienna, and it's nicknamed the Little C Major Symphony to distinguish it from his later Ninth Symphony in the same key, which is known as the Great C Major. We're going to hear a performance by the Royal Northern Sinfonia, led by Thomas Zeitmeier. Franz Schubert's Symphony No. 6 in C, the Little C Major, to begin tonight's Symphony at 7.

0: The Royal Northern Sinfonia, conducted by Thomas Zeitmeier, performing Franz Schubert's Symphony No. 6 in C, the Little C Major. I'm Sam Petrie, and you're tuned into Symphony at 7 here on WCLV. Thanks for listening. Up next, the Piano Concerto No. 5 by Camille Saint-Saëns. Stay tuned.
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0: Music now by Camille Saint-Saëns, his Piano Concerto No. 5 in F, popularly known as the Egyptian. It was his last piano concerto. He wrote it in 1896, 20 years after his fourth piano concerto. The nickname Egyptian is for two reasons. Saint-Saëns composed it in the temple town of Luxor while on one of his frequent winter vacations to Egypt. And secondly, the music is among his most exotic, displaying influences from Javanese and Spanish, as well as Middle Eastern music. And Saint-Saëns said that the piece represented a sea voyage. We're going to hear a performance by pianist Anna Malakova, and she's joined by the WDR Symphony Cologne, led by Thomas Sanderling. Camille Saint-Saëns, Piano Concerto No. 5 in F, The Egyptian.